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2: 10 to 9 now, James Ross here with Money Talk Tell 9, and let's take our view from Australia. And let's cross to Sydney to speak to Sunny Nguyen, Head of Australia Economics at Moody's Analytics. Good morning, Sunny.
3: Good morning, James. How are you?
2: I'm good, thank you. Nice to have you on. And, you know, I guess it's been a week of discussion about the interest rates in Australia, the RBA leaving interest rates unchanged, right, on Tuesday.
3: Absolutely, yes. There's a lot of talk about the RBA this past week. And, yes, as you said, they have held again at 4.5%. That was the second hole in a row, and that was after three increases between February and May. So the bank has now had two chances to raise again, and they have passed on both. So we are thinking that it's very likely to be the peak of the cycle.
2: So, you know, what was the thinking behind that hold, do you think? And, you know, what are the circumstances surrounding
3: it?
2: Yeah.
3: For sure. So what's really telling is that inflation has come in better than the bank itself expected. So back in May, it forecast a peak near 4.8% for the second quarter, but it actually came in at only 3.9%.
2: Right.
3: So the peak of inflation arrived earlier and lower than the bank was planning for.
2: So do you think...
3: To be very honest...
2: Go on.
3: Yeah.
2: Go on.
3: Yeah, sure.
2: Please.
3: Go ahead. Yeah. But to be very honest with you, I don't think anyone is really declaring victory here. The bank has deliberately kept its options open, and it says that it would raise the cash rate again if inflation surprises us, you know, on the upside in the future. And in two conservative meetings, it has not used the word cut at all. Even though it held, it didn't use the word cut. So our view is that the rates will stay exactly where they are for the rest of the year. And the four major Australian banks agree with us.
2: So the team on the RBA's committee, led by Michelle Bullock, the governor, you know, are they generally fairly united in their approach to the decision making?
3: So I think the vote were unanimous. So everyone on the board agreed that, you know, we should be holding cash rate where it is. In terms of the analytical content, it is actually followed with the meeting itself is followed with the statement on monetary policy, which came out on the same day. And the forecast was also much softer than it was in May. So there was a complete total agreement that the economy is slowing more than the bank had expected in May, and inflation was also lower than as well.
2: Now, what's the word on the street from consumers, from workers? You know, what are they feeling at the moment? You know, how is the level of pay, for instance?
3: Yeah, so the problem here that we have is that households are going backwards in real term. What I mean by that is that pay is growing around 3.3%, but prices are growing closer to 4%. So what that means is that people are generally worse off, and the banks, the RBA, and our forecast as well is that that will continue until the end of the year. That said, though, the interesting thing is that household spending rose again in June, and the amount the Australians actually bought has now risen 3 quarters in a row. And interestingly, the growth is coming from the discretionary side rather than from essentials, which means, you know, like they bought new cars, air travel, electronics, and live entertainment. So people are running down the savings that they built up, and they are quite confident because jobs are still there. Our unemployment rate is only 4.4%. For the Reserve Bank, it is a little bit uncomfortable because an economy where people keep spending through an income squeeze is one where businesses can still put up prices. So that's probably a large part of why the bank is still cautious and don't mention anything about cutting.
2: Now, you guys are coming out of winter, heading into spring, heading up to summer and the holiday season, of course, around Christmas and so on. You know, what are the prospects for consumer confidence in the next few months?
3: So with the rates staying where they are, it's possible that consumer sentiment will pick up a little bit now, but all of that really depends on two things. So the housing market is not doing very well right now, James. And the second thing is all of the volatility in the Middle East. It's looking good one day and terrible the next. So there's a lot of uncertainty and that is driving confidence down.
2: And as you dig into that housing market, you know, what are the hot spots, would you say, at the moment, you know, both for buying and for renting?
3: So we got the July data, and July was the biggest monthly fall in house prices since 2022, James. So that's really bad. Nationally, prices are around like 1.5% below the peak in March. The problem right now is that it's quite spread out. So in the past, it was only Melbourne and Sydney that had their prices down, but now 5 of Australia's 8 capital cities fell in July. It's still led by Sydney and Melbourne, but even the regional areas fell for the first time since early 2023 as well. Perth, Hobart and Darwin are the only places still holding up. So you know that the problem is quite widespread. In terms of the pockets of the market, one detail worth knowing is that it is the expensive end that is taking the hit. So top-end houses are falling much faster than the cheaper part of the market. So that tells you something about borrowing capacity, right? So it's less about the investors, but more about the owner occupiers.
2: And I suppose sometimes, you know, that it was also down to some kind of property bubble where the expensive properties have just shot up and it's just not sustainable, right?
3: Precisely. Precisely. That is a correction. That is a correction, James. Yeah.
2: In terms of AI, we talked a lot about AI this morning on the program with our other contributors. How is AI affecting the Australian market at the moment? You know, big tech, of course, driving things for you guys as well, I'm sure.
3: Yeah, for sure. Australia is actually experiencing the biggest investment in data centers ever. So it's one of the biggest waves of investment in Australia for a very long time. And that's not just Australia, right? So it's in Asia as well. Australians trading partners are doing better than most people expected, and AI is part of the reasons. The RBA itself admitted something quite notable on Tuesday, that growth among Australia's major trading partners has coming very high, and it named artificial intelligence investment as the reason that outweighed the damage from the Middle East conflict. Now, the AI built out across the region, the data centers and the chips and the power infrastructure that goes with them is now very large, and it's enough to offset an energy shock. So that really produces a split pictures here. Yeah.
2: Well, certainly something for us to keep focused on, and obviously a positive for Australia. Sunny Nguyen is head of Australia Economics at Moody's Analytics in Sydney. Sunny, thank you very much for joining us. Well, on Monday's show, Mega Chatter will be joined by Andrew Sullivan, founder at Asian Market Sense, and How's You? Chief Economist GTJII. In Your Money, we'll discuss the outlook for the banking sector in Hong Kong with Jianing Song, head of Banking and Capital Markets Hong Kong, and Paul McShiffrey, senior banking managing partner, Hong Kong at KPMG China. And with a view from China, we'll be joined by Ben Cavender, managing director at China Market Research Group. In the markets, the S&P ASX 200 is down 0.8% at 9,115. The Nikkei 225 up 1.7% at 69,511. The Kospi is up 2.5% at 6,982. That's Money Talk. I'm James Ross. I hope you'll join me for the latest and greatest on Sunday at 12 o'clock. Have a great weekend.
4: RTHK, the news at 9 with Robert Camp, an advisor to Iran's Supreme Leader Mojtaba Khamenei.
5: Hello there, I'm Sean Bindley. The Prime Minister says he has had a lengthy and productive phone call with the US President. The overnight conversation is the first direct conversation between the leaders since a call in March. Anthony Albanese says they covered a broad range of topics, including defence ties, the Middle East, AUKUS, and Australian crews helping battle wildfires. The PM was asked if he raised the issue of tariffs with President Trump during the talk.
6: I always put forward Australia's national interest during these discussions, and the ask that I made of the President is that he consider full exemption.
5: The former Bishop of Broome, Christopher Saunders, is back in custody after being found guilty of sexually assaulting young Aboriginal men in Western Australia's Kimberley region. After a three-week trial, a district court jury convicted the 76-year-old on 13 charges dating back to 2010, including sexual penetration without consent and unlawful assault. The court heard Saunders groomed his victims with alcohol, cigarettes and clothing. He becomes one of the highest-ranking Catholic clerics in Australia to be convicted of sexual abuse. Detective Sergeant with the WA Child Abuse Squad, Andrew Broadley, says it's a relief to reach a verdict for the complainants.
7: We really acknowledge and thank the complainants and the many witnesses in this case who showed tremendous courage in coming forward, engaging with police and taking part in the investigative process and ultimately the prosecution. We recognise the significance of the verdict today for those involved.
5: Investigators are looking into a third recent near miss between two planes at Sydney Airport. Lee Harrison reports.
8: The Australian Transport Safety Bureau says a Virgin 737 bound for Perth was cleared for takeoff on Sunday morning and had applied thrust before observing a Qantas plane crossing the runway in front of them. The Qantas crew bound for Ayers Rock Airport reported having received clearance to traverse the runway. The Virgin crew were able to throttle back and come to a stop on the tarmac without incident. It comes after a separate near collision on Sunday morning saw a Jetstar crew member injured, as well as three straight days of delays due to controller shortages. Lee Harrison, Air News.
5: A doctor is urging people not to panic amidst reports about serious side effects from popular weight loss drugs. The medical regulator has received reports of 62 deaths and thousands of cases of adverse reactions potentially linked to drugs like Ozempic, Wegovy and Mounjaro. GP Dr. Bruce Willard says the drugs should be used with proper medical supervision, but the figures need to be put in context.
9: So you're looking at 500,000 people taking these things, 60 people being reported who have unfortunately passed away on these medications, and correlation does not equal causation.
5: A new legislation is now in effect aimed at stopping shared e-bikes from cluttering up Sydney streets. Councils and land managers will be able to set required parking zones and penalise operators if they aren't used. Bicycle New South Wales Chief Executive Peter McLean says it's a common sense move.
10: The providers will have to abide by much stricter regulations and guidelines. If they consecutively breach these laws, they'll actually be fined over $50,000.
5: This is Air National News. Steve Smith says it's never been as tough to be a top order batter in Australia after the Aussies were rolled for just 198 by Bangladesh on day one of the first test in Darwin. Travis Head was dismissed for 22. Jake Weatherald caught out on 23. Smith scored 71 after he was dropped on 2, admitting he's had some fortune with the DRS.
11: I was lucky. Yeah, it seems that way, yeah. You got to take it sometimes. Normally it's pretty good. Well, maybe I didn't nick it, I don't know. But I certainly felt something. If I'd been given out, I was going to walk off. But, yeah, technology saved me today, I guess.
5: Bangladesh will resume this morning, 1-96. In AFL, Fremantle are looking to bounce back from last weekend's narrow loss to the Demons when they face Adelaide tonight. Dane Mepham reports.
12: In their final regular season home game, a win tonight would see the Dockers lock up the minor premiership for the first time since 2015. They'll welcome back skipper Alex Pearce, but in a big call, it'll be Judd McVee he replaces, who's been dropped. Murphy Reid was unable to overcome a groin injury and won't play. Chris Sherry gets another opportunity at AFL level. The Crows sit just percentage outside the top four heading into tonight. They've made six changes, most notably Darcy Fogarty will return from a three-week suspension, replacing the retiring Taylor Walker, who's been managed.
5: Adelaide's AFLW side will take on Sydney on Sunday at the Unley Oval. Chloe Brown, Olivia Gorman and Juliet Kelly will all make their debuts, while former Tiger Grace Egan will make her club debut. Australian Independent Radio News.
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14: Well, have a quick look at the weather before we go any further. It's currently sitting on 11 point... Oh, it just changed while I was talking. 12.2. And we're expecting to reach 22 today. And it's mostly sunny day today. Absolutely lovely. UV index will be on 4, which is moderate. Tomorrow is Saturday, the 15th of August. We have a minimum of 8, a maximum of 23, and another lovely sunny day. And the UV index is still on 4, and then it's still on 4 on Sunday, when we'll have a minimum of 10, a maximum of 24, and it will be, again, a mostly sunny day. That's wrong. And, well, good morning. I'm Tess Earnshaw, and I'm coming to you from Capital Community Radio. We are on 101.7 FM and Capital Digital. And we are situated in Western Australia in Ardross, up on Wireless Hill. It's absolutely beautiful outside at the moment. It's a lovely park up here. Many, many people come up here and take advantage of the lovely natural atmosphere. We are also coming to you online on capitalcommunityradio.com. Our phone number here, 9364988, and if you want to send an SMS message, 0491 866 22. I want to say a very big thank you to Ian Hazelby, assisted by Michelle, took you through the morning with a great program as per usual. And I want to say good morning to Bruce. Bruce has been away on a fantastic trip up north around our coast up here, and it's good to have him back. Well, enough of all this talk. Let's have our morning song, and then I'll explain.

0: Excuse me, what's the same?
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1: Наше радио.

There is a woman who has been waiting for 20 years. Her name? Penelope. For 20 years, the sea has held the man she loves somewhere beyond the horizon. 20 years of mornings, 20 years of evenings, 20 years of hearing footsteps that were not his, of looking toward the sea, of listening for a ship, of keeping a place at the table for someone who might never return. And around her, life continues. The kingdom needs tending. Her son grows up. Men arrive at her door, asking her to choose another husband. They tell her the time has come. They tell her she has been waiting long enough. They tell her she must move on. But Penelope does something unexpected. She begins to weave. Every day, she sits at her loom, thread by thread, row by row. She weaves a burial cloth for her father-in-law. And she makes a promise. When the cloth is finished, she will choose. So the days become devoted to the loom. In the night, light of day, she weaves. And at night, when everyone has gone to sleep, she quietly unweaves what she has made, thread by thread, undoing the day's work, so that in the morning she can begin again, weaving, unweaving, weaving, unweaving. For 3 years, she keeps the kingdom suspended between what has been and what might yet be. And perhaps this is where we misunderstand Penelope. We call her faithful. We call her patient. We call her the woman who waited. But perhaps she was doing something much more mysterious. Perhaps she was practicing devotion. Because devotion is not always movement toward an outcome. Sometimes devotion is the willingness to remain in relationship with the unknown, to tend something before you know what it will become, to keep a flame alive without knowing who will come to sit beside it, to return again and again and again. Penelope's loom becomes a kind of altar. The thread passes through her hands, forward, backward, forward, backward. Creation, undoing, creation, undoing. And perhaps she learns something there that the warriors at sea cannot learn. That love is not always about conquering distance. Sometimes it is about learning how to inhabit it. Sometimes devotion asks us not to hold on tighter, but to keep tending the space between us. And then, one day, the stranger returns, a beggar at the door, an old man disguised beneath dust and rags. And Penelope does not simply run into his arms. She tests him. She asks a question only the true Odysseus could answer. Because devotion has not made her naive. Her love has not taken away her discernment. She knows the difference between longing and truth. And when she finally knows, she knows.
the bed, the tree, the secret only the two of them share. A home that was built around something living, something rooted, something that could not simply be moved. And perhaps this is the deepest gift Penelope leaves us. Devotion does not ask us to abandon ourselves. It asks us to become more intimate with what we are tending, to know what is ours to weave, what is ours to unweave, what is ours to wait for, what is ours to release, and what is worthy of returning to again and again. Because perhaps devotion is not the promise that someone will return. Perhaps devotion is the art of returning ourselves to love, to presence, to practice, to the altar, to the thread, to the life that is asking to be lived right here, right now.

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0: Paul Simon, Dazzling Blue. Paul Arish, I guess, so beautiful or so what?
1: This song is called So Beautiful or So What.

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Paul Simon. Ar an ish fwy of agus Kirk. Ja, nor era. Mother and child reunion.

disruption, and I fear change, and I no longer notice when it finally starts to rain.

Tell you what, man, that should be everybody's mantra when they wake up in the morning. Let's live for today. That's the Living Daylights from 1967, I believe. Anyway, what I do know is that it's included on a brand new compilation coming out next week called Unlock Your Mind with Morning Glory. Have I mentioned this before? Very probably. And you know what? I'll probably mention it again. Yes, indeed. We have put together a compilation album, which is coming out on the Two Peers label next week on the 12th of September. It's, as I say, it's called Unlock Your Mind with Morning Glory. That track by The Living Daylights is on it, and there's a whole host of other great music on there as well. You can order it from Bandcamp or your favourite record shop. It's on a label called Two Peers, as I say, and it's, there's different coloured vinyls, all different coloured vinyls, and there's a compact disc as well for those people who are stuck in the digital age. Come on, let's get analogue, everyone. Anyway, The Living Daylights, Let's Live for Today. The Bodines before that on the Creation record label from 1986, I believe, with a tune called God Bless. The Misunderstood before that for a tune called Children of the Sun. And before that, Love from their wonderful album Forever Changes, which many people think is the greatest album ever made. It's definitely up there. Whether it's greatest or not, who's to say? And that was a track called You Set the Scene. We are indeed setting the scene this morning on Morning Glory. Yep, we're here for another, I don't know, 45 minutes or so. This is Michael Chapman, the late, great Michael Chapman.

The Boys of Fir Hill and Shin, Jimmy Crowley, agus the Electric Band. If you get stuck to the radio, false kids, stuck to punchy hen FM, Fergus O'Hearn Shaw, August Hamage, I get stuck to the Kyol, the Kidge, Jimmy Crowley, Kyolter O'Harkey, Kyolter Intak, Chuck Canella, O'CD Durabanyam, the coast of Malabar, so Jimmy Crowley, August, my love is a tall ship.

Jimmy Crowley, agus My Love is a Tall Ship, Hannig Sian, O CD Derbanyam, The Coast of Malabar. Rahim is a rash and ishkadian CD Jimmy Mavila Store, Le Don Lunny, Bill Whelan, Jackie Daly, agus Jimmy Crowley, Wiggy May and Bolishaw.

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there's a somebody, a cleaving maybe, that grates opening. 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Untrammeled self, and the flood of the need to record, to memorialize, to portray this with irony, themselves trapping in anger.

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I remember a story told, my head on your chest, of huge impossible music born in the sky. But I thought, as your breath held

waves on rocks, pale legs trembling, lips cold first, then warm. 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

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More abstractly then, strength itself, or the paragon of temperance. But less glowing sun, steadfast moon, cultured, luminous and serene.

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Islands sharp borders, nothing stays fixed. Transience dictates, and no sea can compete.

0: and shifts. But some changes are never undone.
1: For the disability sector, and not leave it where no government departments talk to each other. Because at the end of the day, that responsibility right now is left to the siblings in the future.
2: The group has also called for the Assisted Decision-Making Capacity Act, abolishing the wards of court system, to be reviewed by government. They argue it simply isn't working.
1: We're seeing a lot of fellow siblings reaching out to the group in a state of panic and crisis because they've nowhere else to turn when their parents maybe pass away or can no longer look after their brothers or sisters. So what we're looking for is a proper review of the Capacity Act. The Capacity Act doesn't recognise parents and siblings. We're outside the room when key decisions are made. So we're accountable on one end to look after them full time if that's at home, but we're not recognised. So it's that accountability against being recognised.
2: Neither of Aisling's parents ever wished to see her anxious or upset about the future, but she's exhausted from the responsibility she's carried in her young life, which will likely become more acute in future years unless she gets the necessary support.
3: And that report was by Alva Keneally. In a statement, the Department of Children and Disability said that there are almost 9,000 lifelong residential placements currently being funded. However, it acknowledged that demand is much higher than current supply. It said that a process of identifying unmet need is underway in each county and that the information gathered will set housing and residential placement targets up to 2030. The time is 8:51. Now, from cant or gammon, the traditional language spoken by many Irish travellers, to oral history, to music, craft skills and a distinct way of life, traveller heritage is the focus of a new national strategy being published today. The five-year plan sets out measures to protect and support traveller culture, including dedicated funding and efforts to safeguard and preserve traveller language. The plan was developed by a traveller-led working group and is published by the Heritage Council. We'll talk more about that in a moment. But first, our reporter Sheila Nocton met with some members of the travelling community at the Pavie Point offices to hear about what they hope this strategy will do.
4: My name is John Paul Collins. I'm a community development worker with Pavie Point Travel and Roma Centre. There's been a real lack of underinvestment in travel culture and heritage. I think the key one for me will be the preserving of our language. Cant, really important that it's recorded, is understood, it's developed, and is recognised as a language in its own right. I think then other traditions in terms of tin-smitten traditions in terms of nomadism is respected, is acknowledged.
5: I'm Maureen Ward, and I'm the coordinator for Minkers within one of the national traveller organisations. The important thing for me would be to preserve our language, to make sure that it doesn't disappear. And the second thing is to preserve the skills that the traveller culture, say around the paper flower making, beady pockets, even the skill of sewing, you know, I mean, seamstress, so that they can be independent and have another way of earning a living.
6: My name is Ondi Bardoon. I am the Inclusive Histories Curator of Travel Culture in the National Museum of Ireland.
7: What would you like to see celebrated or highlighted as part of this strategy when it comes to traditions, culture within the travelling community?
6: I think, like everybody else, our language and the restoration and celebration of is incredibly important, but in the same ways as our skills and our crafts, from tinsmith to the shoes and papermaking, to the ways in which we engage with our environments and with animals and with traditional contemporary nomadism.
7: Maybe talk to me a bit about the significance and how we might bring your culture through this strategy out to the mainstream. How would we do that?
4: I think this strategy will set the foundation in the museums, in the school, in the education system, see the visibility of travel culture, travel heritage, travel language, travel customs, travel traditions, and be proud of it and re-own it. Take ownership of it again. It's really important that ownership. It's another fundamental foundation for this strategy to move forward.
5: If we had our own museum where travellers and everybody really could come and see what the traveller culture is about, there might be more understanding and less discrimination and oppression in relation to travellers.
7: What do you think could be done or what should be done?
6: I think that first off is that the travel care heritage and culture has always been a part of mainstream in different ways, just not always recognised. Our deep impact on music, on curative matters, on preservation of holy wells, we've always been here, we've always been a part of that. But I think what's lacking is that understanding and ability to connect with the community and with the people and our histories.
3: Those were some members of the travelling community speaking with our reporter Sheila Nocton. Let's talk now to Owen Ward, who's convener of the Traveller Heritage Strategy Working Group, and also to Lisa Shorthall from the National Heritage Council. Thank you both for joining us. Owen, if I can start with you, and we heard it there in the people who spoke to Sheila, part of the strategy, it's aimed at preserving and protecting the Traveller heritage and culture, including the Traveller languages, Cant and Gammon. How important is it to preserve those distinct parts of Traveller culture, which would be, I suppose, more in the oral tradition and not usually written down?
8: Yes, I suppose just to start by saying, I suppose to acknowledge today is a momentous historic day with the launch of this National Traveller Heritage Strategy, and it's broadly welcomed by the Traveller community. But what we do acknowledge, I suppose, with the language and with other facets of Traveller heritage, is that what really came to the fore was that the Irish Traveller heritage and the many contributions has been confined to the margins of Irish heritage itself. And while within the community is acknowledged that there's no Traveller heritage without Irish heritage and vice versa, and this is reflected in the pride of our identities and as Irish Travellers, but there's a lot of work to be done. What came to the fore was the knowledge and expertise across the community and the commitment and engagement, particularly around language, the importance and urgency to protect that. There's a lot of work to be done on it, and I suppose our commitments outlined in the action plan will go a long way to supporting that, particularly when the full implementation of the strategy and action plan takes place.
3: Lisa Shorthall from the Heritage Council, how is all of this work going to be done? I mean, we know that the aim here is to support, preserve and protect Traveller culture. How are you going to do that?
9: Well, I suppose the guiding principle throughout all of the work that we have done on the Traveller Heritage Strategy was that it is a Traveller-led strategy. We've co-created this with the Traveller community. And so the implementation plan itself will also have a Traveller oversight group to help us help the community to preserve and protect their own heritage. It's taken 3 years to develop this, and that is really because we have built relationships with all of the Traveller community and organisational groups. The main ones you've heard there, like the Irish Traveller Movement, Minkers Widden, Pavy Point, the National Traveller Women's Forum, but also loads of other representative groups, smaller ones, regional ones. So we have built those relationships now through the working group and through the excellent convening of the working group by Owen Ward. And Owen will agree with me that the first item that we were going to do on the work plan when we met initially was to do a national consultation. So we went out and spoke to about, I think we had about 12 or 13 events nationwide in Cork, Dublin, Galway, Tuam, Tullamore. It took about 9 or 10 months to hold all of those events. They were co-organised and co-facilitated by all of those organisations. And really what we wanted to do there was ask the Traveller community itself what they see as their heritage, what is important for them to preserve, rather than the Heritage Council just defining Traveller heritage just in our offices. You know, that is not how we are going to work with the Traveller community. It is really important for us that they that the Traveller community itself has Traveller-led defined itself.
3: Last word to you, Owen. I know this is a strategy, obviously, to protect and preserve Traveller culture, but do you hope as well that it will educate perhaps the settled community about the contributions that Travellers have made to Irish life in general?
8: Yes, I know if it's fully implemented and resourced that it will go a long way to addressing that, because a lot of the contributions that Irish Travellers have made through the story of Ireland has been forgotten. And particularly if we look, I know we've touched on language and tinsmithing, but particularly when we look at traditional music, a form expression that we use globally, that's recognised globally for as a nation, and the contributions, you know, of many Travellers who've helped to preserve, protect and pass that on to future generations.
3: Indeed.
8: So I do hope, I have positive hopes for the strategy that it will go a long way to bring in greater awareness to the many positive contributions that Irish Travellers have made to Irish heritage.
3: All right. Well, listen, thank you very much for speaking to us about it this morning. That's Owen Ward, convener of the Traveller Heritage Strategy, and Lisa Shorthall from the Heritage Council. The time is 9:01.
10: Whether you're learning how to play the piano or giving the whole house a makeover, you want to embrace whatever the future holds. 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Talk to us.

Good morning. صباح الخير. We are the Friday, 14th of August, and you're listening to the NTS Breakfast Show. My name is Sheb Mima, and I'm very happy to have the privilege to host the breakfast show, so hopefully you'll enjoy the next 2 hours with me.

This first one is called To My Teacher by Avo Harutyunyan from his album called Sunrise.

No alcohol, no drugs, no fatalities. 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This message from Mad Exploits. Mothers Against Drunk Driving.

Welcome to Heritage Moments. I'm Roger Pike. Seeking to establish a newsprint mill to supply their London presses on Fleet Street, the owners of the Daily Mail selected a site on the Exploits River at Grand Falls. On July 1905, tents were erected and the first ring of the axe was heard as the pristine forest was cleared and a new town was born. It was Newfoundland's first industrial town and the first town out of sight and sound of the ocean. During the official opening of the paper mill in 1909, Alfred Harmsworth, later known as Lord Northcliffe, was quoted as saying he had two objectives for the new enterprise. One was to make the finest newsprint in the world, and the other was to build a happy and prosperous community where Newfoundlanders could rise to the highest levels in the company. To learn more about the building of the town, visit the Grand Falls-Windsor Heritage Society. This has been a Heritage Moment.

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9: Because of the uncertainty. Here's the beauty salon worker. People are constantly checking the news, she says. What has been targeted? What is happening to the price of the dollar?
10: What's it like being in Van for some of these Iranians?
9: So Van is dusty and crowded. People bump into each other on the sidewalks. You hear a lot of Persian on the streets. A lot of the store signs are in Persian also. Many Iranians come here for a respite from the war. They can shop, party, they can go to Lake Van. I met a 53-year-old commercial manager who came here to meet a friend. He described Van this way.
11: A pill, you know, you just have a pill and it's no more pain for just 2-4 days. Hmm.
9: No more pain, he says. But the beauty salon worker I spoke to says the situation in Iran was becoming so desperate for people that she knew some women here who had been forced into prostitution.
10: How do Iranians feel about their government surviving?
9: There were some who struck a defiant tone. Here's a woman I met resting while taking a shopping trip. She says people are willing to put up with the war, or even a famine, if that's what it takes to bring the regime down. But she did say that as the U.S. puts more pressure on the Iranian government, it meant more pressure on the Iranian people. The personal trainer I talked to said there was a glimmer of hope, but now young people who see no future in Iran. Things have gotten worse and worse, she says, and now we have to emigrate. In fact, she said she was in Van to take a personal training test to hope to immigrate to Australia. So, you know, Iranians are paying the price literally for the broken promises of this war at the grocery store, surviving bombings, and now a more paranoid and repressive regime.
10: NPR's Hadil El-Shalchi in Van, Turkey, on the border with Iran. Thank you.
9: You're welcome.
12: For more on why so many Iranians want to leave the country, we've called Abbas Milani. He is the director of Iranian studies at Stanford University. Mr. Milani, thank you so much for speaking with us.
13: My pleasure.
12: You left Iran in the 80s, but you still have many friends there. What are they telling you about what their lives are like right now?
13: I think what they're telling me is that it's a life of despair and life of failure of hope. The economy is putting pressure on everybody. There is anxiety about possible shortages if the war continues. If the embargo continues, you have to get a sense of the falling value of the currency. The value of the currency has gone within this war period, this last few months, from 120,000 Persian tuman to a dollar to now close to 200,000. And everybody expects that value to further collapse.
12: So to what extent is leaving Iran an option?
13: It's not an option. Nobody leaves their homeland willingly. They leave it when it is despair, when there is no hope. The new appointments that allegedly Mr. Khamenei has made has brought to fore some of the most infamous, brutal leaders of the past. They see the economic reality worsening. They see the regime lining up its most brutal components, and they tell themselves, this is no country for me. I will try to see whether I can find a refuge. And there's virtually nowhere that the Iranian passport can go. Getting visa has become extremely difficult. The German embassy, the French embassy that used to give more visas are no longer giving visas.
12: And why is that?
13: The regime keeps tightening its arrogance and its intransigence, and the international community responds. Turkey, which was one of the few places where people can still go freely without a visa, with an Iranian passport, just joined an agreement with Saudi Arabia and Pakistan, essentially as a threat to Iran and Iran's threat to disrupt the entire economy of the Persian Gulf.
12: So you're saying that other countries that had been potential refuge for people trying to leave, the conditions in Iran are making it harder for Iranians to come as a way to pressure the Iranian regime or as a sign of their disapproval of the Iranian regime. Is that correct?
13: Absolutely.
12: You know, President Trump and other U.S. officials have talked about using the U.S. blockade and sanctions as a way to make Iran's economic crisis even worse and pressure the regime. I just want to play a short clip from the Treasury Secretary Scott Bessent, who was on Newsmax yesterday.
14: We are going to apply measures like have never been seen in the history of economic isolation on a country.
12: And what you're telling me is that sanctions have already had such an impact on the economy. I'm trying to figure out if there's a way that economic sanctions or economic warfare, if you will, could inflict pain on the government without also affecting ordinary people. Is that even possible at this point?
13: It's not possible. But the regime doesn't really care. Medicine is in short supply now, and it's going to become more difficult. India is a main source for import of medicine to Iran. India has just stopped allowing planes to carry this because India has told the Iranian government, you have closed the Strait of Hormuz. It is difficult for us to get oil and gas. We're not going to allow these planes.
12: The Ayatollah Mujtaba Khamenei, who succeeded his father, hasn't been seen in public. It's our understanding that the generals in the Islamic Revolutionary Guard Corps have consolidated power. Do you have a sense, based on your understanding of how things are unfolding, do you think that there is any understanding or any unified position within the regime of how they want to see this war end or how they think this war will actually end?
13: No, I don't. I think there are some in the regime who clearly see the writing on the wall. They see the economy is on the verge of collapse. They see the level of anger amongst the people. They see the hardship of the people. And they want to go back to an understanding with the U.S. They want to go back to those 14 points. But there are lunatic, radical minority who believes they have won this war. They have defeated the U.S. They have defeated Israel. They can push the U.S. out of the Middle East. And they're willing to put the Iranian people on any kind of a danger to get their quixotic image of the world. And people in Iran, at the level I understand, I read, I talk to, understand that these are all delusions, that they're delusions of grandeur for which the people of Iran pay. And the regime is clearly of two very different opinions.
12: That is Abbas Milani. He's the director of Iranian Studies at Stanford University. Mr. Milani, thank you so much for sharing your insights with us.
13: As always, my pleasure.
10: Residents of Juneau, Alaska are relieved after a flood from a glacial outburst crested Thursday afternoon without causing major damage. Glacial melt caused by climate change fills up a pool every year until it bursts out into the suburban valley below. Alex Solomon of member station KTOO has the story.
15: Floods on the Mendenhall River were minor until a few years ago, when a couple of dozen homes were damaged. Then, in 2024, about 300 homes flooded. Last year, the city raised a temporary flood wall that just barely held. Some 50 homes were damaged. But this summer was different. The flood crested lower than it has over the past 3 years, according to U.S. Geological Survey data. At a press briefing Thursday evening, Shaley Ish Richard Peterson, president of Clinkett and Haida, the local tribe, called the event anticlimactic.
16: I think we're experiencing a collective sigh of relief in Juneau, and especially those in the area impacted.
15: City and tribal officials are still tallying damage, but they say so far it looks minor. Ann Lind lives next to the river. She says she had been anxiously waiting for the flood. Last year, her home flooded when drainage pipes failed and water leaked through the city's flood wall.
17: For months, it was like this slow-moving bullet coming straight at me. Didn't know if it was going to be a hit or a miss, and today, it's a miss.
15: This year, Lind says the water didn't even reach the flood wall in her backyard. The city and U.S. Army Corps of Engineers extended the flood wall and built it higher this year after the record-breaking flood in 2025 flowed over the top in some areas. Now, this is the second year in a row that View Drive residents were left without the protection of the flood wall, since officials say the soil on that street is too unstable. Residents there say they saw damage, as they have every year. But Mandy Malott, who lives at the end of View Drive, says her home was spared.
18: The emotions that are running through us, a big sense of relief and thankfulness to our friends and our neighbors.
15: Glacial outburst floods are not uncommon in places with glaciers, but Juneau is the only U.S. city that deals with this danger. Around 2,000 homes were in the evacuation zone this year. Glaciologists say that human-caused climate change created this event. As the Mendenhall Glacier melted, the pool grew to release more water. But eventually, the glacier could retreat so much that the pool disappears. That could take an estimated 25 years. In the meantime, the Army Corps is considering a long-term solution to drain it. For NPR News, I'm Alex Solomon in Juneau.
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19: And this is WNYC in New York, coming up on 6:20 on this Friday, August 14th. Later on Morning Edition, Karanda and Patrick Drew run a community center out of their homes in Shreveport, Louisiana. They provide neighborhood kids with everything from a hot meal to music lessons. They reflect on their
20: work. All right, Jesus, all right, I'll look at that.
21: So I look at that. Why would she be in that closet? It has shelves. She can't stand in a shelf. Well, maybe she's crawled in a shelf. Now we're having a fight about where to look for this kid who's standing right there.
20: She totally runs the house. I remember Halloween last year. A couple of days before Halloween, my wife comes up to me and she's like, "We have to get you a cat costume." No, we don't, actually. No, we do, because she thinks you're going to be a cat. I don't know. It's like she's a guy with a gun in the other room. That's what it's like. She's like, "She thinks you're going to be a cat?" I don't know how she got it in her head, but she's expecting to be a cat on Halloween. I was like, "Well, tell her to go f*** herself, because I'm not doing it. I'm not afraid of her. She's two. I'll fight her. I could take her. I could beat the shit out of thousands of two-year-olds all day, just walk around. They would never even gang up on me. They suck. I'm not afraid of her." So my wife decided that she wanted to get pregnant again. She decided it. And this is back in August. She told me, "You need to be in town next week." Like, "Why?" "Because I'm getting, I'm ovulating." So, like, not "do you want another kid?" Just "be in town." That's how she handles it. I'm like, I don't want another kid. So, and she's like, "All right." Next week, she starts blowing me. Right now, she hasn't blown me in Jesus. I don't know if I've ever been blown. That's how long it is. She's blowing me on the day she's ovulating. I'm a fucking idiot. I'm like, "Yeah, you love it. Like, I think she digs me now." Stupid. So she's having another baby any day now. She's due, and it's true. The whole thing. And I'm like, okay. No, it's great. That's really the attitude that keeps a family together. It's not we love each other. F*** it, man. F*** it. F*** it. Another kid. F*** it. Why not? Let them all in. Good. Here's the thing. I never judge other parents now. I never do. I used to, but I never do. Like, you know when you see a mother in McDonald's or someplace or in a toy store and she's just melting down on her kid? She's like, shut up. I hate you. You're ugly. And people are sitting around going, oh my goodness, she's a horrible mother. Well, guess what? Those people aren't parents. They don't have kids. Because any parents who are in that store are thinking, what did that shitty kid do to that poor woman? That poor woman. I wish I could help. Because you don't know, man. You don't know. Or like when you see a parent that seems to be negligent. Like you see a parent in McDonald's with the kid and the parent's like, I can't take this shit anymore. And just like collapsed and all the shopping bags are just strewn everywhere. And the kid's happy. The kid's eating French fries. And the kid asks a question like, Mama, why is the sky blue? And she's like, just shut up and eat your French fries. And you think, what a terrible mother. Why doesn't she answer her child? When I have a child, I will answer all of their questions. And open their minds to the wonders of the world. Well, guess what? You don't know what the f*** you're talking about. You can't answer a kid's question. They don't accept any answer. A kid never goes, oh, thanks, I get it. They f***ing never say that. They just keep coming. More questions. Why? Till you don't even know who the f*** you are anymore at the end of the conversation. It's an insane deconstruction. It's amazing. This is my daughter the other day. She's like, Papa, why can't we go outside? Well, because it's raining. Why? Well, water's coming out of the sky. Why? Because it was in a cloud. Why? Well, clouds form when there's vapor. Why? I don't know. I don't know any more things. Those are all the things I know. Why? Because I'm stupid, okay? I'm stupid. Why? Well, because I didn't pay attention in school, okay? I went to school, but I didn't listen in class. Why? Because I was high all the time. I smoked too much pot. Why? Because my parents gave me no guidance. They didn't give a shit. Why? Because they f***ed in a car and had me, and they resented me for taking their youth. Why? Because they had bad morals. They just had no compass. Why? Because they had shitty parents. It just keeps going like that. Why? Because f*** it. We're alone in the universe. Nobody gives a shit about us. I'm going to stop here to be polite to you for a second. But this goes on for hours and hours, and it gets so weird and abstract. At the end, it's like, why? Well, because some things are and some things are not. Why? Well, because things that are not can't be. Why? Because then nothing wouldn't be. You can't have nothing isn't. Everything is. Why? Because if nothing wasn't, there'd be fucking all kinds of shit that we don't like, giant ants with top hats dancing around. There's no room for all that shit. Why? I'll fuck you. Eat your French fries, you little shit. God damn it.
0: 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I don't think so. 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

Yeah. Paul McCartney on ERS, joined by Ringo Starr for Home to Us. We have coming up right after Lake Street Dive, our first serving of Friday Funk for this particular Friday.

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0: Oh, yeah.
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3: My happy time, Friday Funk. What is this Friday Funk that we speak of? Well, on Friday mornings, we go off the beaten path a little bit. We sprinkle in a funk song every hour. And we're getting started with The Godfather of Soul. Now, this James Brown tune has some interesting stuff to it, including the fact that it was the first song released in stereo on King Records, James' record label at the time. Here's Licking Stick, some Friday Funk on ERS.

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2: Welcome to Heritage Moments. In 1909, alarms for fires were reported to the paper mill in Grand Falls, where the mill whistle was blown for a series of long and short blasts to indicate where the fire was taking place. The system was used for some time, but eventually a foghorn was installed on the back of Hague Road and Polygon Road in 1952. The horn would be activated and give crews an indication where a fire was through a coded system of blasts. The Hague Road emergency fire horn was taken out of service in the late 1970s. By 1976, the first pocket pagers were introduced. The fire equipment of the past bears no resemblance to what is used today. To learn more, visit the Grand Falls Windsor Heritage Society. I'm Roger Pike, and this has been a Heritage Moment.

0: Say goodbye to summer. 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The excitement moves to Church Road Park from 1 to 4:30 p.m. Enjoy live entertainment, games, bouncy castles, and giveaways. Celebrate the last long weekend of the summer with the whole community. We will see you there.
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0: In short, we will win this race by becoming an AI-first warfighting force across all domains, from the back offices of the Pentagon to the tactical edge on the front lines.
1: As the U.S. rapidly expands its use of artificial intelligence, we'll look at how AI is changing the way wars are fought. We'll speak with Heidi Klum, who co-authored the new report, Anatomy of an AI Kill Chain. We'll also speak to Timnit Gebru, who co-founded the group Black in AI. She was fired from Google in 2020 for warning about biases built into AI models. But first, we look at the growing controversy over President Trump's secret plane switch in Turkey. Did the move put the lives of the White House press corps in danger?
2: Why was President on the midterm?
3: For you to fly on Air Force One, but not too dangerous for the press.
4: The plane that I flew on was at greater risk. I think it was.
3: Say that.
1: Two, we'll speak to the Washington Post reporter who broke the story. All that and more coming up. Welcome to Democracy Now!, democracynow.org, The War and Peace Report. I'm Amy Goodman, broadcasting today from London. In Yemen, fighters with the Houthi movement have escalated their offensive against government forces with fierce clashes in the province of Taiz. The fighting's left dozens of Yemeni government troops dead in recent weeks. That's reportedly prompted Saudi Arabia to consider support for a Yemeni government counteroffensive to retake the Houthi-held Red Sea coast. The renewed fighting in Yemen comes as an unclassified Pentagon assessment of civilian casualties found the U.S. killed 153 civilians in Yemen last year while wounding another 243. Meanwhile, military families are demanding congressional action over a growing mental health crisis aboard the USS Abraham Lincoln, after at least six incidents in which sailors attempted to jump overboard amidst an extended deployment. The Lincoln has been at sea for over 208 consecutive days, a modern-day naval record, while supporting U.S. and Israeli attacks on Iran. Families say sailors have been forced to endure excruciatingly long shifts and shortages of food and basic supplies like toothpaste and soap. Meanwhile, former U.S. officials say the CIA had low confidence in an Israeli claim that Iran was plotting to assassinate President Trump last month as he returned to the U.S. from the NATO summit in Turkey. Despite that finding, the Secret Service executed a covert deception operation that saw Trump smuggled off of Air Force One and onto a smaller military aircraft aboard a catering truck. The press corps was left on what the Secret Service thought was the targeted plane. After headlines, we'll speak with Dan Lamoff, the Washington Post journalist who broke the story. Firefighters in Lebanon are accusing the Israeli military of starting wildfires in the south of Lebanon. The Israeli military dropped flares in a wooded area Tuesday, and when firefighters came to extinguish the flames, a drone struck nearby, forcing them to withdraw. According to video and testimony from emergency services in Lebanon, the Israeli military's caused fires in olive groves and on agricultural land since the ceasefire between Israel and Hezbollah back in June. In northern Gaza, an Israeli airstrike killed one person and wounded five others. Gaza's civil defense said the strike targeted a tuk-tuk transport vehicle. Meanwhile, MSF, Doctors Without Borders, is claiming Israel is blocking crucial supplies from entering Gaza. These supplies keep hospital generators, ambulances, water pumps, and water trucks running. MSF's head of mission in Palestine said, quote, "What we're witnessing in Gaza is not a series of isolated shortages. It's a policy of attrition by design. For more than 2 years, we've observed Israel's policies restricting the entry of supplies. These policies do not merely delay aid, they dismantle the very systems people rely on to survive," unquote. Meanwhile, in the occupied West Bank, dozens of settlers besieged three Palestinian families in Kusra, cutting off water, power, and essential supplies for a fourth day. A top humanitarian official at the United Nations Security Council Tuesday said conditions in the occupied West Bank have reached a breaking point. This is a Palestinian whose house has been besieged by settlers.
5: The settlers established an outpost close to the house, around 6 meters away. Since that day, we've been subjected to daily attacks by the settlers, night and day, and harassment on the road. They tried to cut off water and electricity networks many times. We fix it, and they cut it off again 2 days later and attack the workers who come do the maintenance.
1: Colombia has authorized joint military operations with the United States against armed Colombian groups following the inauguration of the far-right Trump ally, President Abelardo de la Espriella. On Wednesday, U.S. Defense Secretary Pete Hegseth welcomed Colombia to the U.S. Counter-Narcotics Coalition, known as the America's Counter-Cartel Coalition, or A3C. Hegseth warned the International Criminal Court could investigate U.S. attacks on alleged drug smuggling boats in the Caribbean, which human rights groups have condemned as extrajudicial killings and murder, and called on partners to reject the ICC.
6: That's why I strongly encourage every ACCC member to leave the ICC and reject their attempts to rob your governments and your courts of your sovereignty. I know as a soldier, I swore an oath to the Constitution, not some fake and illegitimate international court.
1: Meanwhile, the New York Times reports fishermen with Ecuador say they're being attacked by English-speaking assailants using drones. According to the UN, one fishing boat has been lost at sea since January, with eight people still missing and presumed dead. The survivors say the assailants wore matching uniforms with American flag patches. Some of the other fishermen say they've been dragged out of their boats, questioned, and handed over to El Salvador Navy before being released. The U.S. Coast Guard and the Pentagon have denied any involvement. To see Democracy Now!'s coverage of this story, go to democracynow.org. The Trump administration's terminating federal funding for the Arctic Report Card, the flagship report on how the climate crisis is transforming Earth's northern latitudes. NOAA, the National Oceanic and Atmospheric Administration, had issued the report annually for the past 20 years, documenting how human activity is causing the Arctic to warm faster than any other region. In response, former NOAA Administrator Rick Spinard blasted the Trump administration for, quote unquote, imposing ignorance on the system. Dartmouth College professor and polar researcher Melody Brown Birkins told the Washington Post, quote, it's like not allowing your primary care doctor to know how you're doing. Taking away the checkup doesn't stop the changes from happening, she said. Supreme Court Justice Samuel Alito gained up to $2.9 million from his fossil fuel interests between 2005 and 2024. That's according to a review of financial disclosures from the nonprofit advocacy group Court Accountability. This comes as the Supreme Court's about to hear a case with two oil companies, Suncor Energy and Exxon. These companies want the court to rule that federal law prevents state governments from suing them over climate damage caused by their products. Activists are calling Justice Alito to recuse himself, citing his extensive investments in energy companies. They're also demanding an investigation by the Senate Judiciary Committee. President Trump announced Wednesday White House Press Secretary Karoline Leavitt will leave her post at the end of the month. Leavitt was just 25 years old when Trump named her press secretary in November 2024, making her the youngest press secretary in U.S. history. Trump said she's leaving the role to spend more time with her family after giving birth to her second child. The Intercept and the Freedom of the Press Foundation filed a lawsuit Wednesday against President Trump and his staff, seeking to halt plans by Trump's media company to monetize the president's social media posts. Under the scheme, Trump's Truth Social platform would charge up to 100...

I think that is one of the greatest recordings. I love this. Greatest recordings, greatest assemblages of musicians in a studio. It's T-Bone Burnett. He knows what he's doing, you know. There's two drummers. They're panned hard right and left. And it's a one-chord song. There's just the bass player just plugging away. I don't know if that bass player plays more than one note. Maybe. Maybe there's a leading note into the root note that is the note through this whole thing. It's a Zydeco tune. It's a Bon Temps Roulé, Let the Good Times Roll, from T-Bone Burnett. Recorded 20 years ago. We know T-Bone as obviously a musician in his own right. He's also a producer of many artists. And helped to revive, I guess we're in like, you know, an ongoing, you know, late 20th, early 21st century folk revival, of which he is so much a part of, stoking, predominantly through his work on the Oh Brother, Where Art Thou film soundtrack and other soundtracks. But he's an incredible musician, was part of Dylan's Rolling Thunder Review in the 70s, has had a continued close partnership with Dylan over the years. Bon Temps Roulé from 2020. Which is the Essential T-Bone Burnett collection that was recorded specifically for that 20 years ago. It was like a retrospective album of his own recordings. We heard Watch House, Belly of the Beast from 2019, Emily France and Andrew Marlin, at that time known as Mandolin Orange. Brendan Hogan with you. It's the second hour of the morning show. Coming through this hour, we have our Friday new music feature queued up in just a few minutes. I'll share a couple songs back to back that you've not yet heard on the radio station. We will celebrate some aspects of music history through the show, and that will include a record with Alison Krauss in Union Station that was released on this day 25 years ago. We'll put that record into context and we'll share a track from it. Join us for this evening's next WUMB member concert. It's our monthly member concert series all throughout Greater Boston and different areas of New England. We are going to be at the Parish Center for the Arts tonight in Westford, Massachusetts. It's an evening with local musician Rachel Sumner. You can still let us know you'd like to attend if you're a WUMB member. It's one of your benefits. 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Just let us know you'd like to attend by registering at WUMB.org. And again, that's tonight, our next member concert. We look forward to seeing you there as we swing back to it. The debut record from Blood, Sweat, and Tears, Child is the Father to the Man. It was Al Cooper's project. He wanted to have a rock band with a horn section. This one is written by Al Cooper. I love you more than you'll ever know.

you're smiling, darling, when you're smiling, the whole world smiles with you. But when you're laughing, darling, when you're laughing, the sun comes shining through. But when you're crying, you're just

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Coming up, Timnit Gebru, the founder of the Distributed Artificial Intelligence Research, fired from Google in 2020 for warning about biases built into AI models. Stay with us.

0: Dark Matter by the Corner Laughers. This is Democracy Now!, democracynow.org. I'm Amy Goodman in London with Nermeen Sheikh in New York.
1: We're continuing to look at how artificial intelligence is rapidly changing the world. We're joined now by a leader in the field of AI ethics, Timnit Gabru. She is the founder and executive director of the Distributed Artificial Intelligence Research Institute, or DARE. Prior to that, she served as co-lead of the ethical AI research team at Google. She was fired in 2020 for writing a paper warning about the dangers of large language models and raising issues of discrimination in the workplace. Timnit also co-founded Black in AI, a nonprofit that works to increase the presence, inclusion, visibility, and health of Black people in the field of AI. Her forthcoming book is titled Deep Unlearning: The Rise of AI and the Radicalization of a Tech Idealist. She joins us now from Boston, Massachusetts. Timnit, could you begin by explaining what AI means to you? You've said you think of AI as a discipline with a number of sub-specialties. Explain.
2: Yes, and I'm glad that Heidi did some groundwork for us here in the earlier segment. But for me, AI is a discipline with a collection of specialties that are all lumped into this term AI, and they can be very different. So Heidi mentioned things like large language models, but also computer vision systems that have been around since the Vietnam War. And all of these things are bundled into the term AI. And in fact, the things that are considered AI are not always considered AI. So, for example, the title of my forthcoming book is Deep Unlearning, and this is a play on the term deep learning, which is a technique which is currently basically synonymous with AI. But back in the day, deep learning was not considered AI, so much so that the researchers in that specialty were having their academic papers rejected by the prestigious AI conferences. And so actually deep learning was sort of a rebranding from another term, artificial neural networks, to avoid that stigma. So not only do we have this marketing term that is a hodgepodge of disparate techniques or tools. And in fact, it's not even sometimes it's techniques, sometimes it's tools, sometimes it's products. But also, not all of these things are always called AI, right? When one of these subspecialties sort of is really hyped up or has some sort of better performance on a specific benchmark, it gets elevated to AI, and then it gets sort of downgraded not to AI. And there are other such examples, like expert systems of the 80s. That was what was synonymous with AI in the 80s, and now nobody calls expert systems AI. So what happens here is that it makes it so difficult to have conversations that are grounded and specific, and have specific conversations about what are the harms, what are the benefits, what approaches are good, what approaches are bad. Because when I talk about some things that I'm really against, like, ChatGPT kind of things, then people are like, what about a particular system that is used for early diagnosis of cancer patients, you know? And I have to say, well, that's a completely different system. It doesn't even have to be built in the same way that these big models are being built.
0: Timnit Gabru, can you talk about co-founding Black in AI? But start off by talking about... why you were fired from Google.

0: some of the kinds of systems that Heidi was talking about. For instance, there was a ProPublica article from 2016 talking about a company purporting to determine someone's likelihood of committing a crime again. And so this company was saying that they built a software that can tell whether a person released from prison was likely to commit a crime again. And the ProPublica article was talking about how these systems were more likely to label Black people as criminals, potential criminals, than white people. And it was very scary because judges were already using the outputs of these models in their decisions about bail, decisions about how long someone should be in prison for. So the dichotomy of seeing the lack of Black people in the field and also the kinds of claims that were being made and the kinds of things these tools were being built for was very scary. And so that's kind of how I decided to found Black in AI. So by the time I started working at Google in 2018, I was a very known quantity. I had already, you know, founded and led Black in AI. I was working on uncovering all sorts of issues in the field. My collaborator, Joy Buwamini, and I had written a very, a paper that was it made the rounds and was highlighted in all over the place and even changed policy, showing for the first time that automated facial analysis tools, like face recognition, for instance, tools, were had much higher error rates for darker skinned women than lighter skinned men. And the darker and darker the skin, and especially for women, the higher and higher the error rate. So think about these tools being used on CCTV cameras to identify so-called criminals, etc. And the people who are darker skin would be more likely to be wrongfully identified in this case. And so I had already worked on this kind of uncovering these kinds of issues. And so I was hired at Google in 2020 to co-lead a team called the Ethical AI Research Team, which was a small research team with Meg Mitchell, who was also later fired. And there were many issues. I mean, it was one issue after another. This was in the middle of the Google walkout, where 20,000 women walked out because we found out that Google had paid Andy Rubin $91 million after allegations of sexual misconduct. And so it was a combination of a whole bunch of issues. And it was at the height of Black Lives Matter, the Black Lives Matter movement in 2020. And at this time, a company called OpenAI that was getting very famous, but not as famous as it is today, came out with a large language model called GPT-3, which later became the backbone of ChatGPT. But ChatGPT wasn't released yet. And GPT-3 was really hyped up in the mainstream media. And OpenAI was making all sorts of claims about how powerful GPT-3 was. In fact, actually, they had said that its predecessor, GPT-2, was too dangerous to release because it's so powerful.
1: All set to pull out, Barney?
2: Any business of yours?
1: Oh, I was just asking. You're set to hang on to this two-bit stage line of yours, eh, miss?
3: You had my answer before.
1: Well, I thought I'd ask again anyhow. Good luck to you, Barney.
2: Get up there! Get up! Get up there!
4: Hey, ain't just what was making that courtesy good-natured all of a sudden. Any idea?
3: He acted as if
4: he had some particular sneaking scheme up his sleeve. Yeah. Well, if he has, it ain't going to work. I'll take care of that. Well, honey, I reckon it's time I was on my way. Tomorrow evening,
3: yes.
4: You keep watch and you'll see me coming back with banners waving. Goodbye.
3: Goodbye,
4: Bob.
3: Goodbye.
4: One side, folks. Get up there. Get up there. Come on there, Dusty. Get up. Get up there. Get along with you. We topped the rise of critics. Two more hours and we'll be to the forts. Get along with you. Get up there. Going halfway there. Straight ahead now till we turn through the river. Get along.

0: Get along there. Get up. Get up there.
1: Quiet there. Quiet, blast you. Steady. There's the stage. All right. Get up. Get up there. Get up.
2: Hey, hold on. Pull up there. Rein up, you idiot. Rein up. There's trouble ahead.
0: Trouble? Yeah. What did you say was wrong, mister? What did you... Who are you?
1: Reckon you can make a mighty close guess.
0: Thorpe?
1: Yeah.
0: Why, you... Get out of my way. Get up there.
1: Just
0: get
1: hold up. On. The... You ain't going no place. Try it and I'll slap you off that seat.
0: You holding me up?
1: Nope.
0: Then what in turn...
1: Just borrowing your horses is all. I got a use for them.
0: You're gonna do what?
1: You heard what I said. I'm unhitching these here horses.
0: But if you do that, the stage can't get to town.
1: Yeah? You don't say.
0: You can be jailed for a stunt like this, Thorpe.
1: If you can prove anything.
0: Where
1: you... Which same you can't. So quit your hollering and follow orders.
3: Silver, old fella, the stage got this far without any trouble. Maybe there wasn't danger. Perhaps we've been wasting our time following along. We'll soon be inside of the river. The trail turns there and head straight downstream for Sandy Bend. And that... What the... Silver, the stage! Come on, old fella, come on! Come on, Silver! Come on, boy! Barney! Hello there, Barney!
4: Boy.
3: Hurry, Silver, hurry!
4: If you want to go up troops, mister...
0: Hold there, Silver. Oh, Silver, you're the masked man.
3: Right. Barney, what's happened here?
0: What's happened? Where that low-down sneaking coyote of a Thorpe took my horses, that's what happened. Held me up and stole them. Look at me. Town ain't more than 5 miles away. And for all the good it'll do me, it might as well be 500. Got to get there by sundown in Kent. Friend, I'm sunk. And worse, so's Miss Jane.
3: Will you throw the mail across my saddle?
0: It wouldn't do no good. Agreement was the mail and the stage had to reach Sandy Bend on schedule. If we don't, we don't get no franchise.
3: There's no ranch nearby.
0: Don't I know it.
3: There were, we could borrow horses.
0: No use wishing for what we know we can't have. We're licked, that's all.
3: I wonder...
0: Huh?
3: The river's about 200 yards. It's a downhill roll.
0: Shame, Ashman. What in thunderation you got in mind?
3: Barney, lend me a hand. It may look it, but we're not beaten yet.

0: Howdy.
1: Hey? Oh, how do you do?
0: You don't know me, mister, but my name's Thorpe. You're Swanson, ain't you?
1: That's right.
0: Government man?
1: I am.
0: Waiting for the stage to get here, huh?
1: Well, I have been. But if it doesn't reach town pretty soon, it won't matter.
0: Can't give a franchise to a stage land that can't keep on schedule, huh?
1: Exactly.
0: I see. Well, you should have known better in the first place than to put any trust in an outfit run by a girl. Yeah, I was just wondering about something, and I figured you was a fella to ask.
1: Yes?
0: Of course, if the stage don't get here in time, you can't give that Ross girl no franchise. But suppose somebody else was to buy that line. Figure you could do business with them?
1: I'm not sure I understand.
0: All right, I'll leave my cards out on the table. Suppose I bought that line. I'd have a chance to carry the mails for the government like they have, wouldn't I?
1: I don't see why not.
0: Fine. Now, how much longer they got before they lost out?
1: What time is it?
0: Just a second. Right now, it's just 25 minutes past 7.
1: The stage was due at 7. I was perfectly willing to give them a half hour's leeway, but if it isn't here in 5 minutes...
0: They won't get it?
1: Just so.
0: Then I reckon you and me, mister, can start talking terms right now. You can lay 10 to 1. By this time tomorrow, that line will be mine.
2: It's floating down the river.
0: What the?
2: Can't be a boat, can it? Ain't got the... Well, by thunderation, it's the stage. They unhitched the horses and lashed logs to it. Look at it come afloat. It stopped. It's pushed into the bank. Come on, fellas.
1: How in thunder can that be?
0: It can't be the stage. It just can't be.
1: Can't be, but it is.
2: There's a masked man. He's jumped ashore with Barney.
3: Hope your trick didn't work.
0: Let go of me. What trick? I don't know what you're talking about. Let go.
3: Stand still.
4: We got the mail and the stage both here, Mr. Swanson. You can't say we didn't, neither.
1: Why,
0: well, it ain't legal. Who ever heard of a stage floating down a river? It don't count. You can't
4: don't
0: do that.
4: Don't matter how we got here, just so we did. Ain't that so, Mr. Swanson? Ain't it?
1: This is certainly unusual.
5: But you can't deny what Barney said. There's the stage. The mail's there. It arrived here on time. It fulfilled the provisions of your contract.
4: Yes, you'd smile, it did.
1: I'm inclined to think it did.
0: Hey, you can't do that. You
5: quiet.
0: Can't
5: fight. Quiet, I said. Swanson, if it hadn't been for this man, the stage would have had no trouble at all getting here. He stopped it and stole the horses.
0: You can't prove that.
5: Perhaps not.
0: Then you be careful what you say, you hear me?
5: Perhaps I can't prove you're a horse thief. But I've got an idea there's something I can prove.
0: Huh?
5: And that's murder.
6: Tonto! This way, Tonto!
7: Get him up, Tonto! Get him up!
1: There's a redskin. Who's that he's got across the saddle?
0: Hack!
5: And if I'm not mistaken, Thorpe, he's going to talk.
6: Oh, Oscar, oh, fella. Oh, Oscar. Oh, you get down.
8: Leave me be, Injun. I'll talk. I promised I would. There's the skunk that hired me to shoot Ross. He's the one. I ain't gonna hang alone. He's just as guilty as I am.
0: You dirty squealer. Well, you won't get me.
8: Oh, my hand.
5: You're not hurt.
4: Cut who you cut him. You did one swell job.
6: Him plenty coward. Him talk easy.
5: Toto has a way of making men talk who think they prefer to keep silent.
4: Well, he caught a killer, and you saved us the franchise, masked man. Between the two of you, I reckon you done a job to remember.

0: The story you have just heard is a copyrighted feature of the Lone Ranger Incorporated.
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1: Elon Musk, the newest trillionaire, thinks he can kill our people and damage our land. He thinks his money and his power can make us quit. And y'all, he thought wrong!
0: As the backlash against AI data centers grows across the country, we'll speak with Tennessee State Rep. Justin Pearson. He just won the Democratic primary in Memphis for a House seat after helping lead the resistance against Elon Musk's massive Colossus data centers there. He's running in a district recently redrawn by Republicans after the Supreme Court significantly weakened the Voting Rights Act. Then to Detroit, Michigan, where Democratic Socialist Donovan McKinney defeated an incumbent Democratic congressman in a major victory for progressives on a platform to get money out of politics and in favor of Medicare for all. And finally, American Doctor, a new documentary about three American doctors who risk their lives to volunteer in Gaza.
2: As a Jewish physician, I knew nothing about Gaza. Like most Americans, I thought everybody out here were nothing but terrorists because that's what I was told.
3: I'm not Israeli. I'm not Palestinian. I'm not Christian. I'm not Muslim. I'm not Jewish. I don't really have any connection to it. But as an American, I just don't want my government involved in crimes.
4: I'm a Palestinian. I'm not a spokesperson. I'm a human being. I'm a U.S. doctor who wants to see babies like my babies not be killed anymore.
0: We'll speak to Dr. Thayer Ahmed and Dr. Feroz Sidwa, plus Posi Tang, the director of American Doctor. All that and more coming up. Welcome to Democracy Now!, democracynow.org, The War and Peace Report. I'm Amy Goodman. The U.S. strikes on several fishing boats near Ecuador's Galapagos Islands earlier this year were part of a secret operation conducted by the Central Intelligence Agency, the CIA. That's according to The Washington Post, which spoke to a source anonymously. One of the boats disappeared January 20th, along with eight of its crew members who are presumed dead, according to the United Nations. Survivors of two other vessels that came under attack in March said they were abducted by U.S. forces, hooded, cuffed, and tortured aboard a ship before being taken to El Salvador. No U.S. government agencies claim responsibility for those strikes, which the Washington Post reports are separate from the Trump administration's publicly acknowledged strikes on boats off the Caribbean and Pacific. The Pentagon has provided no evidence for its claims the boats were carrying drugs. More than 200 people have been killed in the U.S. strikes since September. Meanwhile, U.S. Southern Command and Panama have concluded Panamax 2026, a series of war games involving at least 17 other countries from across the Americas. It was the first time joint U.S. military exercises took place in Panama since 2012. In Gaza, Israeli attacks killed two Palestinians and injured several others Thursday with reports of airstrikes, mortar attacks, and live fire. The strikes came as human rights groups warned Israel is conducting a massive effort to clear tens of thousands of tons of rubble from the Gaza Strip. The debris resulted from Israel's near-daily attacks on Gaza since October 2023, which have killed at least 73,000 Palestinians. Some of the rubble is from cemeteries and other locations where human remains are known to exist, leading human rights groups to accuse Israel of attempting to erase evidence of war crimes. In the occupied West Bank, Israeli settlers are continuing to besiege the Palestinian village of Kusra, with Israeli soldiers stopping activists from bringing in aid. Among those who've come under attack is a Palestinian American. That prompted rare criticism from U.S. Ambassador to Israel Mike Huckabee, who called the siege a horrific act of terror. A top humanitarian official at the UN said this week conditions in the West Bank have reached a breaking point. In southern Lebanon, Israeli Defense Minister Israel Katz vowed Wednesday his forces would maintain their occupation indefinitely.
5: We will clear this area and ensure the security of the residents of the north. And under no circumstances will we withdraw from security zones, not in Lebanon, not in Syria, and not in Gaza.
0: Katz's remarks came after Lebanese Prime Minister Nawaf Salam said Israel's demolition of homes in southern Lebanon represented a serious violation of international law. Iran's military has rejected the Trump administration's claims that ships are freely passing through the Strait of Hormuz, saying no one can pass without Iran's permission. This comes as the Pentagon's announced it'll send a new aircraft carrier to the Middle East to replace the USS Abraham Lincoln amidst reports of deteriorating conditions aboard the vessel. The USS George Washington is set to relieve the Lincoln, which has been deployed for over 8 months. On Thursday, Defense Secretary Pete Hegseth dismissed reports in Stars and Stripes and the Military Times about a growing mental health crisis aboard the Lincoln, where sailors face moldy showers, backed up plumbing, shortages of nutritious food, toiletries, and other supplies. Despite Hegseth's denials, a U.S. official confirmed a sailor jumped overboard from the Lincoln in early August, saying the person was quickly rescued. The sailor had missed the birth of his daughter 5 months ago and reportedly complained to higher ups about mental health challenges before attempting suicide. On Thursday, the Senate Veterans Affairs Committee's top Democrat, Senator Richard Blumenthal, demanded answers and called for a federal investigation into the problems aboard the Lincoln, which hasn't docked in close to 7 months. The New York Times reports the Trump administration carried out an expansive surveillance program targeting left-leaning groups in Minnesota, infiltrating group chats, spying on meetings at libraries and churches, and secretly obtaining financial records of organizations that were never accused of crimes. Among groups targeted were labor unions, including the Communications Workers of America, the SEIU, and the AFL-CIO, and climate activists with Sunrise Movement. The massive spying operation began last winter as hundreds of thousands of Minnesotans joined protests demanding an end to a violent mass deportation campaign by ICE and other federal agencies. Government documents reveal DHS characterized the protesters as violent opportunists and agitators, unquote, alleging they were involved in a widespread conspiracy. The surveillance operation arose from a White House directive known as National Security Presidential Memo, NSPM 7.

0: September. 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Hanover, Lily, September, Anna.
1: Eliza,
0: Hanover, September,
1: Hanover,
0: Lily,
1: Stripes, July.
0: Anna.
1: Hanover, Eliza, Mr. Stripes, July.
0: It's a good book.
1: Hanover, Mr.
0: September,
1: Stripes, Eliza,
0: Lily. Hanover,
1: Mr. Stripes,
0: Daisy, September, Lily, Anna,
1: Megan,
0: Hanover,
1: November,
0: Hanover, September, Lily,
1: Anna,
0: September,
1: November,
0: Lily,
1: Megan,
0: September,
1: Lily,
0: Hanover,
1: September,
0: Lily,
1: Hanover,
0: September,
1: Lily,
0: Hanover,
1: September,
0: Lily,
1: September,
0: Hanover, Hanover, Hanover, Hanover, Hanover, Hanover, Hanover, Hanover, Hanover, Hanover, Hanover, Hanover, Hanover, Hanover, Hanover, Hanover, Hanover, Hanover, Hanover, Hanover, Hanover, Hanover, 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

Now 6:30 on this Friday morning. It's August 14th. It was on August 14th in the year 1248. Construction began on the Cologne Cathedral. The Seminole War ended on this day in 1842. Indians were removed from Florida to Oklahoma. Henry David Thoreau jailed for tax resistance on this day in 1846. The Oregon Territory was created on August 14, 1848. Forest and Stream magazine began publishing on this day in 1873. Prairie View State University was formed on August 14, 1876. And on August 14, 1880, 632 years to the date after the construction began, the Cologne Cathedral was finally completed. International forces, including U.S. Marines, entered Beijing to put down the Boxer Rebellion on this day in 1900. The 10th Olympic Games closed in Los Angeles on this day in 1932. The Social Security Act became law on August 14, 1935. First Olympic basketball game played on this day in 1936 in Berlin. The Atlantic Charter was signed by FDR and Churchill on this day in 1945. VJ Day, Japan surrendered unconditionally on this day in 1945. Pakistan gained its independence from Britain on this day in 1947. The Canadian Football League played its first games on this day in 1958. The American Football League was organized with New York, Dallas, Los Angeles, Minneapolis, Denver, and Houston on this day in 1959. St. Louis Cardinals' Bob Gibson threw a no-hitter against the Pittsburgh Pirates on this day in 1971. U.S. began bombing of Cambodia on August 14, 1973. And our record for the day set by Pete Rose of the Philadelphia Phillies. He passed Hank Aaron with his 12,365th at-bat, setting the record on this day, 1982, August 14th.

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1: It's Morning Edition from NPR News. I'm Michelle Martin.
2: And I'm Leila Fadel. Russia had maintained an iron grip on Crimea since it seized the territory in its initial invasion of Ukraine in 2014.
1: But Ukraine is now waging a sustained drone campaign that's upending daily life on the peninsula. Russia and Ukraine are also attacking ships in the waters off Crimea.
2: For more, we're joined by NPR's Greg Myrie in Kyiv. Good morning, Greg.
3: Hi, Leila.
2: So how serious are these Ukrainian attacks against Crimea?
3: Quite serious. Early Thursday, Ukrainian drones knocked out electricity in Sevastopol, the biggest and most important city in Crimea. Now, power was restored after several hours, but these are now everyday events. Electricity and cell phone service is going out for days at a time. Water also gets cut off. Fuel is scarce and has been rationed. People say shops are often closed. Now, after Russia captured Crimea 12 years ago, an estimated 1 million Russians, troops and civilians, poured into the peninsula. Many Ukrainians also fled the territory, and it has been securely in Russian hands. But the Ukrainians are now causing major disruptions, and the Russians have just not been able to stop them.
2: Now, Crimea is a place that resonates with both Russia and Ukraine. Can you just explain its significance?
3: Sure. Crimea's location and its climate have made it a prize that's been fought over for centuries by many different countries. The peninsula sits between two important bodies of water, the Black Sea and the Sea of Azov. And for Russia's military, Crimea is this warm weather port to the south, so very critical there. And tourists are drawn to the mild weather and these picturesque views of the sea and the mountains. And normally it would be packed this time of year with families taking summer beach vacations, but the tourists have stayed away because of all this turmoil.
2: Now, these Ukrainian attacks are not just taking place in Crimea, but also in the waters off the territory. What impact is that having?
3: Quite an impact. Crimea is a peninsula connected to the mainland, but only by a narrow strip of land. So it's almost like an island. And Russia needs to send many supplies for its troops and its civilians, food, fuel, military gear. And Ukraine has also been pounding Russian ships and ferries. Ukraine hits them with its increasingly powerful drones from the air and drones at sea. And these include surface drones and underwater drones. Ukraine says it's hit more than 200 Russian ships in the past month. And this has also contributed to these widespread shortages. Some civilians appear to be leaving and returning to Russia. But we should note the Russian military is still entrenched in Crimea, though it's being hit very hard.
2: And how is the Russian military responding?
3: Yeah, the Russian Navy is striking international cargo ships that pick up Ukrainian corn and wheat and sunflower oil in the Ukrainian port of Odessa. We should stress Russia is attacking civilian cargo ships. These are ships from other countries, not from Ukraine, and these ships have no way of defending themselves. 10 sailors were killed in one attack, and this has really scared away almost all international ships. And this is coming at harvest season, so Ukraine doesn't have any way to export by sea. Now, Ukraine has also struck some Russian grain facilities and ships. These two countries are both major grain growers, and if they can't export, this could really put pressure on global food prices.
2: That's NPR's Greg Myrie. Thank you, Greg.
3: Sure thing, Leila.
1: The Kennedy Center Board has voted for a second time to shut down most of the arts complex for 2 years of renovations. It would cost an estimated $250 million. The board, which is now dominated by members who were selected by President Trump, is also trying again to add Trump's name back on the building. But instead of naming the center after Trump, it would say the center was, quote, restored and renovated by President Donald J. Trump. This all requires approval by a federal judge. NPR culture correspondent Anastasia Siolkas has been covering all this, and we want to ask her what it means for audiences and artists. Good morning, Anastasia.
4: Good morning, Michelle.
1: As I said earlier, President Trump put a bunch of his allies on the center's board, and he is the chair. Would you just remind us of what happened when the board tried to rename it the Trump Kennedy Center back in December?
4: Sure. Well, many marquee artists like composer Philip Glass, the Martha Graham Dance Company, canceled. Many of them said the Art Center had become politicized. And Michelle, audiences also declined, either because they didn't want to go to performances with Trump's name attached or because the shows they wanted to see had been canceled. So either way, ticket sales plummeted. And in January, one of the resident companies of the Kennedy Center, Washington National Opera, left entirely.
1: So now there's a new plan to close the center. I think a lot of people believe it's already been closed.

0: Yo, yo, take the window lock off. This is crazy. Move the seat up a little bit, chill.
1: I feel you, man.
0: Where we going?
1: On a ride. That's all I need to know.
0: Talk to me.

0: Okay, I think I threw you for a lot of loops in that one. It's the morning show on Indy 102.3. It's Dana, the morning rewind on a Friday, tying everything together with a common groove there. We started with Dougie Fresh and MC Ricky D, later known as Slick Rick, with Lottie Dottie. And the song not only is terribly historic, but also has that line, you know, baby, baby, baby, can't you see? Sometimes your words just hypnotize me. Into Hypnotized by Notorious B.I.G., which samples Herb Alpert Rise, which I played after that. And at the very last second, I worked in a Bell Biv DeVoe song from about a decade ago called Run, which also samples that same groove. So if you kept listening thinking you didn't know where I was going, neither did I. Kind of made it up, so we went along. We do the morning rewind every weekday morning at Friday, or every weekday morning at 8:20. On Fridays, we have you dancing. And if you love going back in time, we do it for 2 hours on Sundays. The Sunday rewind, 8 to 10 on Indy 102.3. It is Dana. The morning show continues with some pretty awesome kick butt Colorado music by Cleaner next.
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0: Yeah.
1: And he sounds really good, and he does a good job on the old songs.
0: Cool.
1: From 2020, off the latest Lurkers record, Fits You Like a Glove. If you know about the Lurkers, there's like two Lurkers, and one half the group kept the band going for many, many years until just a few years ago, and finally said, all right, I guess that's it.
0: That's
1: but then
0: it,
1: the
0: yeah.
1: other half, which includes, I guess, one of the guys who wrote a lot of the songs early on,
0: right,
1: is doing
0: one
1: stuff
0: the, one of
1: now.
0: The original so, members.
1: So no matter what, somebody is doing the Lurkers, and there are original members in, or pretty much original members in both.
0: There's so some bands that like that. I won't go into it. But
1: some of those old vocal groups are funny.
0: Yeah.
1: Like, featuring no original members.
0: That's right.
1: Three generations have no original members.
0: Right.
1: They're like playing at the fairgrounds this Tuesday.
0: That's right.
1: And brand new Rod Gator with a song called In the Night. It's a very cool video. And if you know your Rod songs, watch the video and you'll see something on
0: Rod's
1: there. And you'll
0: a cool guy for sure.
1: He really is.
2: Hold it, MacGyvers. I see asteroids coming.

The day she died, the neighbors came to snicker. That's what comes from too much pills and liquor. But when I saw her laid out like a queen, happiest corpse I'd ever seen. I think of Elsie to this very day. I remember.

0: Hey, corruption. Yeah. In the last
1: talk about the housing bureau, that to me was intrigued for a moment, and then something else happened where they found all this money for affordable mm-hmm. housing just sitting in the bank somewhere.
0: And it's interesting, you know, that now that's been reapportioned, redistributed to other affordable housing projects. I believe some of it went to the Social Housing Initiative, and then also to like direct rent assistance for people mm-hmm. who need that right now, right. Of
1: eviction
0: course.
1: Prevention, absolutely.
0: Send increasing it to amounts two, of folks yeah. need that. But yeah, that there is, I think also like observing structurally that the way that the city administration was run prior to the new system of government was that if you were in a particular, like all the bureaus were siloed from each other. Mm-hmm. So they talk about that the incentive structure, if you were at any particular bureau, is not to be extremely transparent about what you did or didn't spend. It would, well, maybe we leave that off just because things could get leaner next year, you know, and we want to be able to keep doing what we're doing. It's not necessarily everyone rowing in the same direction, as they like to say in corporate speak, that instead, you know, we got to save ourselves essentially mm-hmm. as opposed to and then, you know, the person who called it out got ousted, which I wonder, it just seems like, you know, the media, we've talked about how department heads keep getting tossed out of Portland city government. Do we get an answer as to like why that pattern keeps happening? Is it just a cleaning of house? Is it something else? I don't know.
1: And it'll happen again, but what I want to just summarize.
0: Sure, sure.
1: Is that we're giving money to a corrupt business person who in 2020, the state of Oregon accused him, you know, he made his money off of preying on residents with high interest loans, right?
0: Mm.
1: Predatory loan program
0: mm-hmm.
1: that the state of Oregon said was predatory and harmful. And now, 6 years later, the state of Oregon is thinking about giving him $365 million to keep a sports team that operates in the memory of Oregonians.
0: Yeah.
1: And he could still take the money or take the bag, get on a plane, and get out of here because he has no good feelings about Portland.
0: Yeah.
1: He has no good feelings about the state of Oregon.
0: Mm-hmm.
1: That's just, I mean, what a domestic violence situation here.
0: Mm.
1: Please don't abuse us. Let me do this for you, and let me do that for you. And you're still abusing me.
0: Mm. Mm-hmm. Yeah, it makes you wonder what other sort of iconic Portland things could be held for ransom. And if there's no accountability for that, you know, somebody gets the stag sign downtown and says, I'm going to take

0: down unless the public funds my electricity bill or something.
1: Well, you know? Again, I want to go out on a happier note.
0: Sure, sure.
1: I just want to thank all your listeners and all the people and small business folks that were down at Lloyd Center that had their dream actualized.
0: Yeah.
1: And all those folks that went there to say goodbye to lovely memories of Lloyd Center. And that's an intergenerational thing.
0: You got
1: my grandmother, my mom, me, my daughter. My granddaughter will never experience that.
0: It's interesting to be in a place. It was interesting to go when there's this sort of memorializing happening while something is still standing.
1: Mm-hmm.
0: And people that, you know, might not have been to Lloyd Center for years wanting
1: to... Coming back
0: to be a part of it, stealing the plants. That was funny.
1: Which
0: apparently were going to get donated. And then everybody's like, what are they doing with these plants? They're just going to leave them here when the building gets knocked down?
1: I'm good for them for taking those plants and giving them a second chance of life. But I just want to thank KBOO again for being the mud rakers of 2026 to 2027, 2028. I mean, community radio may save America.
0: We'll try.
1: Yeah, it may save America.
0: Pitch
1: and why don't you do a pledge pitch?
0: Oh, sure. KBOO.fm/give if you would like to support us. Our drive starts in earnest next week, so you know, you'll get your fill at that point. But
1: this is an example of why we need that money, because everything around us is corrupt. And journalists were the first voices to go against this robber baron era.
0: Yeah,
1: I mean, one caller just talked about a journalist that they found floating in the Willamette River. I mean, it's dangerous work. And how they silence people. You don't have to worry about being cut up and floated in the Willamette River when they can threaten you with cutting off your power or cutting off your means of making a living or hurting someone that you love.
0: Because
1: they have all your information in data centers, baby.
0: Oh, God. Yeah, we didn't even really get into the data centers of it all. That one kind of makes my skin crawl a little bit.
1: Yeah.
0: Also, I mean, just the flagging that, you know, it'll be interesting to see who comes out pro-data center. Because I think even Republican gubernatorial candidate Christine Drazen is like, well, maybe we cool it a little bit on data centers. You know, two-thirds of Oregonians don't like these things.
1: Well, and she looked at those stats and said, I'm going to say, well, but she's going to do whatever Trump tells her to do. Can we go out with that song, Illegal Business Controls America?
0: We're getting a nod. Oh, Nate's going to work on that for us. And then we'll be clear here. But yes, thank you everybody for listening to the Genius Box this morning. Happy Corrupt Friday. Hey, hopefully next Friday, maybe it'll be a little less corrupt. I don't know. We'll see. But, you know, definitely hug your loved ones this Corrupt Friday. And we will be seeing you next time. Stay tuned to KBOO. We've got Arab Voices coming up next. Until next time, goodbye.

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Beautiful Hana, the soul of Maui. Aloha.

0: Yeah, we're clicking right along here. Even though we're under pressure, the barometric pressure is dropping, which means it's time for some tropical storms. This one is called Lala. Some say Layla, but actually L-A-L-A. So we're in La-La Land, I guess you could say, for this weekend. Island Billy P here. Musical Messages is the show. Weather seems to be topping the charts here, so we started off with a variety of tunes related to the weather, with The Doors, Riders on the Storm, Bob Dylan, Shelter from the Storm, Etta James, Stormy Weather, Prince, Purple Rain.
1: With control of the U.S. Senate at stake, people around the country are investing in Alaska's race, hoping to rack a win for their team. And some of the groups are trying to game Alaska's unique election system. Fair Deal hasn't had to reveal its funding sources yet, but whoever is behind it is hoping Grayson and Hafner will be among the top four finishers in the primary and advance to the general election ballot, along with incumbent Republican Senator Dan Sullivan and Democrat Mary Peltola. Anchorage political consultant Jim Lotsfeld says Fair Deal Alaska is trying to boost Sullivan's chances by getting two candidates on the ballot who might draw progressive votes away from Peltola. He says it's a tactic groups on both sides are playing.
2: Depending what comprises that top four, people feel like it can affect an election.
1: On the other side, a group called Right for Alaska is promoting Palmer Republican Gerald Heikes, with ads saying he's more fiercely opposed to abortion than Sullivan is.
3: He's done watching woke politicians forget Alaska. That ends now. Vote Gerald Heikes for U.S. Senate by August 18th.
1: Right for Alaska has spent more than $1 million on the race. It would seem to be a conservative group, but follow the money. Right for Alaska has listed one funder so far. William Harris of Lexington, Massachusetts, gave $100,000. Harris is a big contributor to Democratic candidates who support abortion rights. Heikes did not respond to a voicemail message. Alaska's ranked choice voting system for the general election would tend to blunt the impact of these false flag operations. A conservative voter, for instance, might choose Heikes and also rank other Republicans, so the vote would accrue to whichever one was in the lead. But some voters don't rank or don't rank one of the leading candidates. And Lotsfeld says those are the votes these operations on the right and left are aimed at.
2: It means they have too much money. Like, they're just like, what about this crazy idea? Yeah, we can fund that. That's what's going on.
1: The pop-up super PACs behind these efforts can spend unlimited funds but aren't allowed to coordinate with the candidates. Reporting from Anchorage, I'm Liz Ruskin.
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6: Here's the full weather forecast for Friday, August 14th from the National Weather Service. Northern Arctic Coast will be mostly cloudy today, 50% chance of showers, 150, northwest winds around 10 miles an hour. Mostly cloudy tonight, low around 40, light east winds becoming south, 5 to 10 miles an hour this evening. Partly sunny on Saturday with a high near 59, southwest winds 10 to 15 miles an hour. Mostly cloudy Saturday night, low around 43, southwest winds 10 to 15 miles an hour. Partly sunny on Sunday with a high near 52. Chukchi Sea Coast, including Point Hope, mostly sunny today, a high near 55, light and variable winds becoming south 5 to 10 miles an hour this morning. Mostly cloudy tonight, low around 49, south winds 15 to 20 miles an hour. Mostly cloudy Saturday, 20% chance of showers, a high near 56, south winds around 20 miles an hour. Mostly cloudy Saturday night, low around 49, south winds 5 to 15 miles an hour. Partly sunny on Sunday with a high near 60, north winds around 10 miles an hour. Southwest Arctic Coast, including Point Lay. Partly sunny today, a high near 61, north winds 5 to 10 miles an hour, becoming south this morning. Partly cloudy tonight, low around 51, south winds around 5 miles an hour. Partly sunny on Saturday, a high near 60, southwest winds 15 to 20 miles an hour. Mostly cloudy Saturday night, low around 49, southwest winds 5 to 10 miles an hour. Partly sunny on Sunday with a high near 62, northeast winds 10 to 15 miles an hour. Northwest Arctic Coast, including Wainwright. Mostly cloudy today, 30% chance of showers. High near 60, northeast winds around 5 miles an hour, becoming calm this morning. Partly cloudy tonight, low around 48, south winds 5 to 10 miles an hour. Partly sunny on Saturday with a high near 60, southwest winds 10 to 15 miles an hour. Mostly cloudy Saturday night, low around 47, southwest winds 10 to 15 miles an hour. Partly sunny on Sunday with a high near 58. Mead River, including Atkasuk, mostly cloudy today. 40% chance of showers. High near 66, northwest winds 5 to 10 miles an hour. Mostly cloudy tonight, low around 55. Calm winds becoming southeast around 5 miles an hour this evening. Partly sunny Saturday with a high near 71, southwest winds 5 to 10 miles an hour. Mostly cloudy Saturday night, low around 55. West winds 5 to 10 miles an hour becoming northeast after midnight. Partly sunny on Sunday with a high near 69. Central Beaufort Sea Coast, including New Exit. Mostly cloudy today, a high near 65. East winds 5 to 10 miles an hour becoming light and variable this afternoon. Mostly cloudy tonight, low around 47. Northeast winds 5 to 10 miles an hour. Partly sunny on Saturday, a high near 74. South winds around 5 miles an hour. Partly cloudy Saturday night, low around 55. Northwest winds around 5 miles an hour becoming east after midnight. Mostly sunny on Sunday with a high near 71. Light east winds increasing to 5 to 10 miles an hour in the morning. Eastern Beaufort Sea Coast, including Koktovik. Partly sunny today with patchy dense fog, a high near 46. East winds 15 to 20 miles an hour. Mostly cloudy tonight, low around 36. East winds 15 to 20 miles an hour. Partly sunny on Saturday with a high near 51. South winds 5 to 10 miles an hour becoming east in the afternoon. Mostly cloudy Saturday night, low around 41. Southeast winds around 10 miles an hour. Mostly sunny on Sunday with a high near 54. East winds 10 to 15 miles an hour. Northeast Brooks Range, including Adigan Pass. Mostly cloudy today. 70% chance of showers. Thunderstorms also possible in the afternoon. A high near 52. South winds around 5 miles an hour becoming calm. Cloudy tonight. 60% chance of showers. Possible thunderstorms. Low around 42, north winds around 5 miles an hour. Mostly sunny on Saturday, a high near 55. Calm winds becoming south around 5 miles an hour in the afternoon. Partly cloudy Saturday night, low around 44. South winds 5 to 10 miles an hour. Sunny on Sunday with a high near 56. Northeast Brooks Range, including Adigan Pass. Mostly cloudy today, 60% chance of showers. Thunderstorms also possible. High near 67, southwest winds around 5 miles an hour becoming calm. Mostly cloudy tonight, 50% chance of showers and thunderstorms, a low around 48, north winds around 5 miles an hour becoming calm after midnight. Mostly sunny on Saturday with a high near 70, southwest winds around 5 miles an hour. Partly cloudy Saturday night, a low around 51, southwest winds around 5 miles an hour. Sunny on Sunday with 10% chance of showers, possible thunderstorms, and a high near 72. Northwest Brooks Range, including Anaktuvik Pass. Mostly cloudy today. 50% chance of showers. Thunderstorms likely with a high near 67. Southwest winds around 5 miles an hour becoming calm. Mostly cloudy tonight. 50% chance of showers and thunderstorms. Low around 48. North winds around 5 miles an hour becoming calm after midnight. Mostly sunny on Saturday with a high near 70. Southwest winds around 5 miles an hour. Saturday night partly cloudy with a low around 51. Southwest winds around 5 miles an hour. Sunny on Sunday with a 10% chance of showers, possible thunderstorms, and a high near 72. Now the marine forecast issued at 3:45 a.m. this morning. Cape Thompson to Cape Beaufort, today south winds 15 knots, seas building to 3 feet. Tonight and Saturday, south winds 20 knots, seas to 4 feet. Saturday night, south winds 15 knots, seas to 3 feet. Sunday, northeast winds 15 knots, seas to 2 feet. Cape Beaufort Point Franklin, today northeast winds 5 knots, becoming south, seas building to 2 feet. Tonight, south winds 10 knots, east to 2 feet. Saturday, southwest winds 20 knots, east to 4 feet. Saturday night, southwest winds 15 knots, east to 4 feet. Sunday, northeast winds 15 knots, east to 3 feet. Point Franklin to Cape Halkett, today, north winds 10 knots, east to 2 feet. Tonight, southeast winds 10 knots, east to 2 feet. Saturday, south winds 15 knots, east to 3 feet. Saturday night, southwest winds 15 knots, east to 3 feet. Sunday, east winds 10 knots, east to 2 feet. Cape Halkett to Flaxman Island, today east winds 20 knots, seas to 4 feet subsiding. Tonight east winds 15 knots, seas to 3 feet. Saturday southeast winds 10 knots, seas to 2 feet. Saturday night and Sunday east winds 10 knots, seas to 2 feet. Repeating the forecast for the northern Arctic coast, mostly cloudy with a 50% chance of showers today, a high near 50. Northwest winds around 10 miles an hour. Mostly cloudy tonight, low around 40. East winds becoming south 5 to 10 miles an hour this evening. Partly sunny on Saturday with a high near 59. Southwest winds 10 to 15 miles an hour. Mostly cloudy Saturday night, low around 43. Southwest winds 10 to 15 miles an hour. Partly sunny on Sunday with a high near 52. We are.

that have been with us for a while too. John, Lisa over at MackayPower.com. Appreciate them for supporting Mana'o Radio. So I thought we'd kind of get into some birthdays as well. And I came upon David Crosby's... well, let me just play it. It's a beautiful song. A little tribute to our country here. Here we go. David Crosby.

Welcome to Native America Calling. I'm Sean Spruce. Nearly 1,000 of the best Native artists, along with tens of thousands of visitors, are making their way to New Mexico for the annual Santa Fe Indian Market. 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We'll speak with artists from Alaska to Oklahoma about their latest pieces and the stories they tell through their art. 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

0: This is National Native News. I'm Jill Freitas. A wildland firefighter from the Northwest Arctic community of Norvik died Tuesday. Federal officials say 41-year-old Leslie R. Washington worked for a Huslia-based company called Scorched Earth Services. It was contracted to help fight a 30,000-acre fire on the Minnesota-Canada border in the Superior National Forest. Washington and his team were in northern Minnesota when he died after an undisclosed medical emergency. In a statement, U.S. Wildland Fire Service Chief Brian Fennessy said the agency is, quote, heartbroken at the loss of a wildland firefighter who died while protecting others, end quote. Washington's wife told KOTZ News she remembers her husband as humble, kind, and devoted to his family. The Department of the Interior says it's working with the U.S. Forest Service to support Washington's family, co-workers, and the broader firefighting community as they grieve. Scorched Earth Services says Washington's remains will be sent from Minnesota home to Norvik. While crews continue to mop up wildfires on Oregon's Warm Springs Reservation, a relief drive is underway to help affected horses and livestock. Brian Bull of Underscore Native News and KLCC reports.
1: The goal of the Warm Springs Animal Relief Fund was to raise $15,000 for hay, feed, and care for animals who've lost forage and grazing land. At last check, they had nearly twice that amount. The fundraising efforts are extending beyond Central Oregon. Last Sunday, Lisa Smolenska sold bouquets donated by Charles Little Flower Farm outside Lock, Stocks, and Bagels in Eugene. She raised nearly $700.
2: But this has got to be ongoing because the animals are going to need forage over the winter time as well and beyond.
1: Her horses and cows lost 99% of their grazing district to the Beachcomb fire.
3: They all started coming home in groups and there is absolutely nothing to eat.
1: Smolenska says she'll do another flower fundraiser this Sunday. For National Native News, I'm Brian Bull in Eugene.
0: The Petersburg Indian Association recently announced that they will be repatriating the remains of a six-month-old Tlingit girl. She's one of three ancestors the tribe plans to inter in Petersburg. KFSK's Bees Hohen has the story.
4: Stephanie Akins is the administrative assistant for Petersburg's tribal government, the Petersburg Indian Association. She spearheaded the repatriation project. And at a community dinner last week, she said she's been working on this since last May.
5: There's a lot of clan objects that have been taken and returned, not many who are ancestors.
4: The tribe applied for a grant to help cover the cost of the repatriation efforts through the Native American Graves Protection and Repatriation Act, or NAGPRA. NAGPRA is a federal law that requires federal agencies and institutions that receive federal money to return important remains and objects of cultural patrimony to lineal descendants, culturally affiliated Indian tribes, and Native Hawaiian organizations. Petersburg's tribe received about $24,000 for this project. The infant will be one of three ancestors the tribe plans to inter in Petersburg. Akin says that the remains of the six-month-old girl are currently being held at the Burke Museum of Natural History and Culture in Seattle. Akins will be among a group of three traveling to Seattle on September 1st to receive the remains. They'll return to Petersburg on September 4th and plan to host a ceremony at the airport that day for the infant girl's return.
5: She has been gone away from her land for almost 100 years.
4: Akins says that the tribe will host a larger ceremony later in the fall, where they will inter the remains of the girl along with the two other ancestors already in their possession. In Petersburg, I'm Baze Hohen.
0: And I'm Jill Freitas.
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9: Live from the Santa Fe Indian Market in Santa Fe, New Mexico, this is Native America Calling. I'm your host, Sean Spruce. Denise Wallace is a Chugach Sukpiak artist and jeweler and says each piece she creates tells a story. She is a longtime featured artist at Santa Fe Indian Market. So is Southern Cheyenne painter Merlin Little Thunder. We'll hear from both of these artists this hour to give us a taste of this annual event now in its 104th year. Wallace and Little Thunder are two of the nearly 1,000 Native artists from around the world who draw thousands of visitors to the state's capital city this weekend. Today, we're broadcasting live from Georgia O'Keeffe Museum in Santa Fe, New Mexico. We'll also talk to last year's Best of Show winner, Regina Free, a Chickasaw artist, about her work at Market. And you as a listener can join this conversation as well. Share a comment or ask a question by calling us at 1-800-996-2848. That is also 1-800-99-NATIVE. And you can also comment on our website, NativeAmericaCalling.com, and our social media platforms such as Facebook and Instagram. Joining us now is Leslie Wheelock. She is board chair of the Southwestern Association for Indian Arts, and she is an Oneida tribal citizen. Leslie, good morning. Welcome to Native America Calling.
10: Good morning, Sean. Thank you so much.
9: Joining us here in Santa Fe also is Denise Wallace. She is a jeweler, artist, and a storyteller. She is Chugach Sukpiak. Denise, good morning to you as well. Welcome to the show.
11: Good morning. Nice to be here.
9: And seated directly to my right is Merlin Little Thunder. He is a Southern Cheyenne artist who lives in Tulsa, Oklahoma, and he is a longtime Santa Fe Indian Market vendor. Merlin, good morning. Welcome to the show.
12: Good morning. Good morning. Thank you for having me.
9: Absolutely. And joining us on the phone from Newkirk, Oklahoma, we have Regina Free. She is an interdisciplinary artist, and she is the 2025 Santa Fe Indian Market Best of Show winner. She is Chickasaw. Regina, welcome to Native America Calling. Great to have you on the show as well.
13: Thank you. Good to be here.
9: Great to have all of you here today. It's a bright, sunny morning here in beautiful Santa Fe, New Mexico. The energy is in the air. Vendors are getting set up. There's a lot of activity out there on the plaza and elsewhere. Leslie, 104 years, Santa Fe Indian Market. Why is this event so important, and what do you attribute to its enduring legacy?
10: There are, I think, a number of reasons that it's so important. It started out as an anthropologically driven event, and over the years, the Native artists managed to assert their sovereignty and their individuality and kind of take it over. SWIA itself was born. Its primary purpose is to manage Indian Market and to get it up and running every year. We also have a winter market just before the Christmas season. Little plug there. And I think it's lasted so long in part because not only does it provide the opportunity for people who aren't in the communities to see the artists in person, in one place, learn from them, talk to the artists. You know, what did you create? How did you?

0: Hi, this is Summer Wind artist Wilson Buffett. It's a great day to trop rock along with us here on Summer Wind Radio with Captain Tom and the crew in Wananuki.
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Hey, I knew it was going to be fun, but you made it even more fun. Thank you. Have a great Labor Day. Have a great holiday, and be safe and have fun. Fins up. All right. Here's a little Long Island history as we all see ourselves some as oysters and some as pearls out here on this island. Yeah.

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1: So never more shall we see you again.

I'd like to do a song that was written about a good friend of mine down in Key West, Florida, where I spend a little bit of time. This particular friend of mine ran a bar in Key West for a long time before we got fed up with all the other alternatives to politicians and elected our favorite bartender mayor. Our mayor's name's Captain Tony Tarasino. Has a little place called Captain Tony's Saloon, where we wrote a little song called The Last Mango in Paris. Not to be confused with that movie by a similar title.

Hey, thanks to a call. We got a call requesting some more Billy Joel, and it relates to what we're doing today. It's a live performance, Madison Square Garden, Vienna. Let's see what we got there.

0: Right. Hey, listen, this is going out. This next one, Kirk Franklin's. This is going to go out to my DJ friend, Kenny. Kenny Y, here on Maui. He's back home after being over in Oahu dealing with medical stuff. Hey, thanks for coming back and being a part of our show here, Kenny. This is going out for you. Smile.
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0: 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Sam Rainwater here, hoping you are enjoying the first-rate music on Summer Wind Radio. May you have fair skies and light winds.
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2: 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Lots of them. No, I mean seriously, lots of them. The Celia House.
3: You know, there's a hammock down by the beach with your name on it. 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

0: Emily Manai. 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

0: in breeding colonies could reach 60 to 70%, leaving immune survivors to rebuild populations over time.
1: As long as we look after the habitat of the birds and make sure they've got safe places to survive and recover, that 30% or so that we might expect them to survive will breed up and they will have immunity to...

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1: 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I'm Emily Fang.
2: And I'm Rob Schmitz. The staggering pace of China's economic growth these past four decades has been historic. It could be argued that no other country in history has grown as quickly as China has in such a short period of time. Well, the chief architect of the financial reforms that made way for that growth died on Wednesday at age 97. His name is Zhu Rongji. He was the country's former premier. Here to talk about his legacy and his impact on the Chinese and global economy is Orville Schell, the vice president of the Asia Society and Arthur Ross, director of the Center on U.S.-China Relations. Welcome, Orville.
3: Pleasure to be with you.
2: So you were at the 1998 Beijing summit when President Bill Clinton visited China. Zhu was there in his role as premier or prime minister under President Jiang Zemin. He was effectively overseeing the economics portfolio. Set the scene here. What were you doing there? What was being discussed?
3: Well, I'd gone with President Clinton on his 1998 summit and sort of had seen the whole ceremonial welcome and then the press conference.
4: As you can see, we are working together in many areas of cooperation.
3: And I think what was so striking about it, as I look back on it, and having just been on the recent Trump summit to Beijing, was the degree to which President Clinton and Jiang Zemin, and I can only assume that he must have had some interaction maybe behind the scenes with Zhu Rongji, but how open they were to each other.
2: Things couldn't be more different today.
3: Things really couldn't. And another way, which was very striking, as I think back to Zhu Rongji, you remember what Deng Xiaoping did when he came into power in the late 70s and throughout the 80s? He really divided the government between the party and politics and the government and the economy.
2: That's right.
3: And he deputized the premier, the prime minister, to really run the government and be the architect for economic designs of economic development. Zhu Rongji was a really important figure who really controlled a lot of power.
2: So this era that you're talking about in the 1990s, I was a Peace Corps volunteer in Sichuan Province in the interior of the country at that time. And I remember basically biking into a massive labor strike. What I could glean from what was happening is they were angry about benefits that were being taken away from them. This was the era of China's free market economy. Things were being privatized, and you were seeing this all over the country. And I remember seeing men standing on corners, not working, something that you would never see later on in China. I'm curious, all of the reforms that Zhu Rongji was the architect of at that time, how did average Chinese people react at that time and then later on?
3: Well, there were millions of workers who had what was known, as you will recall, iron rice bowls,
2: right,
3: which meant they had jobs even if they didn't work or didn't work very hard, and they were in state-owned enterprises run by the state that they didn't dare close because they didn't want to put people out of work and risk a lot of unruly dissident activity. But Zhu Rongji came in, and he saw that as an untenable situation. And he began to kind of correct and to try to control and in many cases close state-owned enterprises that really couldn't do much. But as I said, it only went so far.
2: And that's right.
3: It was not calculated to overturn the system.
2: Yeah. And, you know, as you mentioned, now we have a party secretary, Xi Jinping, the leader of China, who is doing away with term limits. He's increasing state control over the markets. What do you think Zhu Rongji would have thought or did think of Xi Jinping's moves to gather more control?
3: Well, I've often pondered that question. I think he would have been very unsettled by what he saw. Because remember, his power derived from the fact that he and Jiang Zemin at the time was party general secretary, were almost co-equal leaders, and yet they got along. I think Xi Jinping would see someone like Zhu Rongji today as an immense threat.
2: It's interesting because you're showing us a picture of a Chinese leader who offered an alternative course for the future of China. I'm just curious, why didn't these leaders end up leading China today?
3: Well, when Deng Xiaoping came to power, one of the things that he was most adamant about was he didn't want any lifetime tyrants ruling. He'd suffered from it, and so he set a standard that party general secretaries and premiers or prime ministers should only have two terms of 5 years each, and then they should retire. And that did happen. So that was a kind of an unwritten but pretty hard and fast rule that Deng Xiaoping had laid down that Xi Jinping has abrogated. And now he's in his third term and heading towards his fourth. So he, in a certain sense, is arrogated to himself the right that Mao Zedong arrogated to himself, namely, rule for life.
2: That was Orville Schell, the director of the Center on U.S.-China Relations. Thank you.
3: Great pleasure to be with you.
1: A recent court ruling has invalidated key components of a federal firearms law. For nearly a century, the law has mandated extra requirements for people who wanted to buy certain firearms and silencers. Gun rights groups are calling the ruling a huge win, but the issue is far from resolved. NPR's Jacqueline Diaz has more.
5: Let's go back to last summer. That's when President Trump signed his sweeping budget and policy bill, the One Big Beautiful Bill Act. A provision buried inside it altered a key part of the 1934 National Firearms Act. That law mandated a $200 tax on silencers, which muffle the sound of a gun, and weapons, including short-barreled rifles. In last year's budget bill, Congress eliminated that tax. That move prompted groups like Gun Owners of America and 15 Republican-led states to sue. They argued that without a tax, there's no constitutional basis for any of the other requirements in the National Firearms Act. And last week, a Texas federal judge agreed. Here's Eric Pratt with Gun Owners of America.
6: This is truly one of the greatest Second Amendment victories in the last 100 years.
5: Under this ruling, some Americans can now buy and sell silencers, certain rifles or shotguns, without having to register with the federal government. No need to submit fingerprints or photos. The DOJ told NPR it respects Americans' Second Amendment rights and is assessing the impact of the ruling. The Bureau of Alcohol, Tobacco, Firearms, and Explosives, the federal agency which regulates firearms, said it would continue to process forms according to existing policies. Jack Budish is with Everytown for Gun Safety. He says these weapons are just as dangerous, if not more so today, than when this law was first established in the 30s.
7: It is the antithesis of public safety to now all of a sudden say, we're going to unleash these weapons into communities and onto our streets.
5: There is a limit to this ruling. It only covers the plaintiffs in the Texas case, and states may still impose their own restrictions. Two other lawsuits challenging the National Firearms Act are ongoing in Missouri and Kentucky. In the meantime, Pratt with Gun Owners of America says if you want to buy, say, a silencer, do so carefully, and maybe consult a lawyer to help clarify how this ruling applies to you. Jacqueline Diaz, NPR News.
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8: 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The time now is 6:30 Chamorro Standard Time. It is Saturday, August 15th, 2026, and my name is Mia Perez. Nice to be back on the radio this morning, and I hope everybody is having a good weekend.

0: judge is going to sentence Mangione in December. Federal prosecutors sent a letter to the court requesting a sentence of at least 24 years. But Judge Garnett made it clear today she's not bound by that. She warned Mangione that she has complete authority to dictate his sentence. She said he could face up to life in prison.
1: That is NPR's Brian Mann. He was at the federal courthouse today in Manhattan. Thanks so much for your reporting, Brian.
0: Thank you.
2: A U.S. defense official not authorized to speak publicly confirms the USS George Washington is on its way to the Middle East to replace the USS Abraham Lincoln, which has now been deployed for almost 9 months. For the roughly 5,000 sailors on board the Lincoln, those months have meant war with Iran, long stretches at sea, and very little privacy or downtime. And lately, families and members of Congress have raised concerns about what that extended deployment is doing to the mental health of the people on board. Julie Rowland knows this world well. She is a former Navy helicopter pilot who flew missions from the Lincoln. Welcome, Julie.
3: Hi, thanks so much for having me.
2: So take us into the world of the USS Lincoln. What is day-to-day life like on board when 5,000 people are living and working on an aircraft carrier?
3: All the time when you're on the ship, everyone is working to help support the flight operations, working on the engines or hydraulic systems of the aircraft or any of the things that keep just the aircraft carrier moving. But it's very dynamic. Most people are wearing multiple hats with multiple responsibilities. And then beyond that, you're just still trying to eat your meals every day and write home if you can get access to a computer. And it can be monotonous and rigorous at the same time. But honestly, it's hard to imagine what these folks on the USS Lincoln are going through right now, because they are facing a mission that is so much more life or death than anything that I faced. I really just commend these sailors for working as hard as they can.
2: So it sounds like you're working all the time on board. You're probably in cramped quarters as well. And this is a stressful job, especially because these sailors are now operating in a war zone. I know that you weren't serving during a time of active conflict, but can you imagine how that might change what life aboard the ship would feel like?
3: In my time during the Navy, I've done multiple crossings of the Strait of Hormuz, and it's a highly dynamic evolution even before we were engaged in conflict with them. And so one thing is that every time we went through the Strait of Hormuz, we would get a briefing with the JAG, and they would tell us exactly what are the rules of engagement, because we were anticipating at least some provocation or the attempt at a provocation. And so now, certainly, these sailors must be under significantly more pressure. And frankly, I would understand if any of them are afraid. So My heart definitely goes out for them.
2: Got it. So I understand you have been in touch with some people who are still aboard the Lincoln now. What are they describing to you?
3: It's not good. It's really sad to hear. I've seen pictures of the food. At this point, a lot of us have seen pictures of what the trays look like on the mess decks. But I've also seen videos of them just pushing boxes of trash off of the deck because the incinerator was broken. And so they couldn't properly dispose of trash in the way that they normally do. There's super long lines for the chow hall. There's long lines for water. There are long lines for bathrooms because there have been plumbing issues. And these are things that may seem like really small interruptions, but all of them adding up together in a job that's already really difficult to handle, it adds up.
2: Wow. So Secretary Pete Hegseth has said that these reports you're describing about poor living and sanitary conditions on board were, quote, completely misrepresented. What do you make of that disconnect between what you're hearing from your friends on board and the secretary?
3: Well, I heard the secretary say that, and my thought was, why did he not provide a single example of anything that was misrepresented? Back in April, there were already reports of these kinds of things on the Lincoln, and at that time, he called it fake news. And since then, we've seen over 200 family members of active duty service members who are on board the USS Lincoln, and they all were sharing these same kinds of reports. But in terms of why is there that disconnect, I mean, I think we've seen in a lot of other areas that there's been more withholding than normal from this Pentagon, and in general, just less transparency. So hearing that from the secretary doesn't surprise me, but if in terms of do I find it persuasive, absolutely not.
2: A U.S. defense official not authorized to speak publicly confirms the USS George Washington is now on its way to relieve the Lincoln. So when you hear that as someone who served aboard the Lincoln, what do you think the sailors and their families need most right now?
3: Well, I think there should be a lot of relief that there's going to be another carrier coming out. But I think really what we as just Americans can do is realize that we're about to have 5,000 folks return to the states who have gone through something traumatic. I don't think anybody wants to be stuck in their office for 200 days without being able to see their friends or family, no matter how good your job is. And some people do really struggle with the mental health of just transitioning from life on board to coming back home. When they return, we have to embrace them and take care of whatever might be the residual effects of having gone through this.
2: Julie Rowland is a former Navy helicopter pilot who flew missions from the Lincoln. Thanks so much, Julie, for speaking with me.
3: Thank you so much.
1: This week, a global pop star and actress returns to a familiar spot, the top of the Billboard chart. Stephen Thompson of NPR's Music has more.
4: There was never much doubt about the identity of this week's number one album. Ariana Grande's Petal is already a blockbuster in its first week on the charts. Petal's performance on streaming services has been strong enough to land all 12 of its songs in this week's top 40, led by the album's first single, Hate That I Made You Love Me, which jumps to number two. Grande actually lands another song in this week's top five as Petal's title track debuts at number four. That song was released as a single, complete with a blood-splattered video the same day as the album's release. Ariana Grande has dominated the pop music discourse since the release of Petal late last month. Public speculation about her relationships and her weight only intensified after the album came out. The singer announced soon afterward that she would take what she's calling a step back from visibility following her current tour. In the meantime, Petal is putting up huge numbers in sales as well as streaming. In its first week, the album sold 96,000 copies on vinyl alone, the most in a single week in Ariana Grande's career. All of which adds up to Ariana Grande's seventh number one album. So, while the singer herself may be on the verge of a break, her new music is well positioned to stay visible for many months to come. Stephen Thompson, NPR Music.

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1: And now for our news from the Guam Daily Post. The GDOE announced late Wednesday the immediate closure of Tizan and Simon Sanchez High Schools until further notice. Tizan High underwent a surprise inspection Wednesday, leading to the immediate closure of the school. Simon Sanchez High shares the Tizan campus and was also closed as a result. The Department of Public Works has been notified that bus pickup and drop-off services for Tizan and Simon Sanchez High School students are also postponed until further notice. To support families with students attending Tizan or Simon Sanchez High School, GDOE will distribute grab-and-go meals from 11 a.m. to 1 p.m. on weekdays while the schools are closed. Tizan High students will pick up their meals at the Barigada Mayor's office on the library side, while Simon Sanchez High students can pick up their meals at the Jigo Gymnasium. New reporting on the depth of America's missile shortages, drained by a five-month war in Iran, is adding pressure to a question Guam's elected leaders have been raising: whether the island's missiles shields is strong enough to hold up if war breaks out with China. The Washington Post reported this week that the U.S. military has lost at least 45 MQ-9 Reaper drones, roughly a quarter of its fleet, during the war with Iran, at a potential cost to taxpayers of more than $1.3 billion. Bloomberg Economics went further in a separate analysis published Wednesday, finding the Pentagon has fired more than half of its most advanced Patriot interceptors, the PAC-3 MSE, and about 40% of its terminal high-altitude area defense interceptors while defending against Iranian retaliator strikes. Supplies of precision strike missiles are likely exhausted, the report has found.
2: Aim one right at his feet. So almost a full toss, pitched right up. He's expecting another short pitch ball, so he's standing right back on his stumps. Then the ball comes in at 140 kilometres an hour right at his ankles and feet. If he misses it and it hits him on the ankles or on the foot, he's out LBW. That's if it's in line with the stumps. Or if he misses it, he gets bowled. So then that term, he's been yorked if he's out, because the bowler bowled a sandshoe crusher at him and it yorked him.
3: Who comes up with all... Yeah, it absolutely makes sense. In fact, I had this slow motion bowling situation going on in my head. I thought you explained that beautifully. I'm very curious to know who comes up with these terms.
2: Okay, so...
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1: Well, this next song I wrote sitting down on Tuman Bay, watching all the Japanese tourists running up and down the beach, having such a good time, and thinking about all the people who live here on Guam and never go to the beach.

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5 weeks nationally at number one. Peter Allen's I Go to Rio was this day in 1977, and actually spent 2 weeks at number one on the Perth charts. Talking about the Perth charts, what was the number one song on the 15th of August 1977?

and a fella by the name of Bruce Roberts. And a pleasure to play both those number ones for you. First up here on Saturday Sporting Breakfast. Again, a very good morning to you and a very good morning to a couple of loyal listeners in Babe and Mark of Woodvale. Good morning to you folks. Hope everything's fine and dandy in your place, and thanks for your ongoing support of us here at Capital. And of course our number here, 9364988. As I mentioned, Michelle's with me again this morning. Thanks, Michelle. She'll keep me on the straight and narrow. The 15th of August today, would you believe, the novelty holiday on the opposite side of the world. And actually, I know some people who have this every day. Today officially is Relaxation Day. So if that's you and you need to put your feet up and close your eyes, well, there you go. Today officially is Relaxation Day. The 15th of August, 1914, the Panama Canal opened. And in 1945, the USA, the UK, VJ Day victory in Japan Day. India and Pakistan gains independence. India and Pakistan independent from Britain, ending 200 years of British rule. It was this day, the 15th of August, in 1947. Now, proving there is room to croon during the British invasion in 1964, Dean Martin's Everybody Loves Somebody knocks the Beatles A Hard Day's Night from the number one spot on the Hot 100. It was this day in 1964. 1969, more music news, the Woodstock Music Festival opens, 500,000 rock music fans going to this Peace and Harmony Music Festival. Paul Simon played a free concert in New York's Central Park this day, 1991. An audience of 750,000 people. Some Australian history for the 15th of August. The Australian Imperial Force, the AIF, was formed this day, the 15th of August, in 1914. Always a musical triplet for you. Relative to things that happened on this day. At the back of our triplet this morning, the third song I'll play, we go back to 1992, and sadly reggae musician Jackie Edwards passed away the result of a heart attack in Jamaica. He was only 54. He penned Keep On Running and Somebody Help Me for the Spencer Davis Group. So I'm going to play Somebody Help Me at the back of our triplet this morning. In the middle of the triplet, it was this day in 1981 that Lionel Richie and Diana Ross started a 9-week run at number one on the US singles chart with Endless Love. It got to number seven in the UK. Yes, for all the romantics, I'm going to play that one for you in the middle of our triplet, but it's the Beatles that lead off our tribute this morning. A couple of reasons. Firstly, this day in 1965, the USA Beatles live concert was at Shea Stadium. At the peak of the American Beatlemania, the Beatles played Shea Stadium in New York, where 55,000 Beatles fans, almost all young teenage girls, screamed and cried through the concert. The Beatles were paid $160,000 for the show. Bearing in mind that this is back in 1965, I just wonder what that $160,000 would be worth in today's money. I don't know. Someone will know. Probably something like $1 million, I would think. Also, the other reason I'm playing the Beatles for you, it was this day in 1968 that this particular Beatles track was recorded.